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1: Don't you hesitate, R.S. Andrews.
2: Two men who were freed from California's death row last year over prosecutorial misconduct have now filed suit against Alameda County, claiming prosecutors sought to rig juries to boost the district attorney's tough-on-crime image. Ernest Dykes filed suit today after a judge vacated his conviction. Curtis Irvin filed suit last month. Both lawsuits accused the leadership of the DA's office from the 1980s through the 2000s of failing to adequately train and supervise the prosecutors who handled murder cases. Another top general is leaving the military.
3: General Christopher Donahue, the Army's commander of forces in Europe and Africa and commander of NATO Allied Land Command, has put in his retirement papers, effective July 2nd, the latest of nearly two dozen top commanders who left or been pushed out under War Secretary Pete Hegseth. They're reported to have clashed over how the Afghan withdrawal was handled, blocked promotions, and U.S. military presence in Europe. General Donahue was the last American soldier to leave Afghanistan in 2021, led anti-terrorist missions there in Iraq and Syria, and coordinated U.S. military support for Ukraine after the Russian invasion in 2022. The Army says Donahue's deputy, Major General Christopher Norrie, will take over as acting commander. Chris Foster, Fox News.
2: 15 college basketball players have filed a suit in Ohio claiming the NCAA's new age-based model unfairly shuts them out of further competition. The suit seeks a temporary and permanent injunction that would allow those athletes a fifth year of competition. The International Olympic Committee setting up a grant program to support Olympic athletes.
4: Great news for nearly 3,000 athletes who competed in the 2026 Milan Cortina Winter Olympics. They stand to be the first recipients of a new fund created by the International Olympic Committee that aims to pay athletes who compete at the Olympics $10,000 apiece. Wednesday in Lausanne, Switzerland, the IOC committed more than $100 million to this fund, which Olympic athletes can access by applying for one of the $10,000 grants after competition.
2: Fox's Jared Max. I'm Lisa Lucera. This is Fox News.
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9: 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The National Weather Service calling for clear skies rest of the night, low around 66. Mostly sunny for tomorrow with a high near 87. Thursday night, mostly clear, low around 71. Mostly sunny skies expected for Friday with a slight chance of showers and thunderstorms for the afternoon, high near 93. For Friday night, mostly cloudy, still seeing a possibility of showers and thunderstorms, low around 75. Currently 76 on the south side, 79 on the peninsula, and 76 in the Outer Banks of North Carolina.
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12: All right, welcome to the Scott Jennings Show. I'm your guest host, Carl Jackson, sitting in for Scott today. It's an honor to be in the studio. Sean McConnell is in my ear. Lou's got my back right here at AM 950. The Answer, Orlando.com. I have Paul D'Amelio. Thank you. Greg Eben, Rick Lowkey, and whomever is on the line. Thank you so much for being a part of this and all of you in the listening audience. All right, we got a lot to talk about. I want to talk about Western civilization, break it down. I think it's crucial given what we've seen in New York City last night. Jennifer Horn is going to be joining me at the bottom of the hour to discuss this, to discuss the Save America Act. President Trump has just decided, the news broke, to not sign a housing bill that he was headed to the Capitol to sign, an affordable housing bill, and demanding that the Republicans pass the Save America Act if he's going to sign the housing bill. I got news for you. The housing bill wasn't that great. I don't think it'll necessarily help. So I don't think that it was such a big deal. And actually, President Trump alluded earlier in the day, I believe, on a True Social post. But the Save America Act is important to him and crucial for him and crucial for the United States of America. I do believe that we need to do what we need to do to get Murkowski on board, and we need to get Susan Collins on board of the Save America Act, even if that means voter ID. Listen, guys, I do believe that many of the atrocities that we're seeing across the United States of America, if we simply have voter ID laws, I think illegals, particularly with this administration in office, will be scared to vote, quite frankly, and we can work on the other stuff later. But I've got so much that I want to get to today. It is absolutely insane, and the news keeps coming. I mean, I got notes after note after note, study after, I mean, research paper after research paper. It's absolutely insane. IAEA inspector said, yes, they are going into Iran to check out the nuclear weapons. The way I see it, when it comes to Iran, the oil is flowing. That is a good thing for you. It's a good thing for the United States of America. Ultimately, I believe Hugh Hewitt has framed this correctly, at least I hope. It's correct in what he's saying, that basically we've entered halftime. Unfortunately, I do believe that this is a war that is going to have to be fought. I do think this is an America First war. You guys know my opinion on this particular war. No nukes, no missiles, no IRGC, no proxies, and free the people. If you free the people, then we can virtually guarantee that we don't have to go back. I think this is a way to pass time, if you will, for both the United States of America and Iran. I don't believe a doggone word that comes out of the mouth of the Iranian leaders. Of course, as an American citizen and somebody that wants to see them go bye-bye, I do believe President Trump, am I a fan of the Vance deal? I'm calling it the Vance deal, the memorandum of understanding, if you will. No, I'll be honest with you. I'm not a fan of the Vance deal. The silver lining and what I'm calling the Vance deal is Trump is president of the United States of America. That is the only thing that gives me solace when I look at that Vance deal. I love J.D. Vance. I think he's great at political theater. I think he's great at communication. I think he fell flat on this. But in my opinion, President Trump is in office, and that's who we voted for. If you're going to have somebody communicate what's happening in the Middle East, I'd rather it be President Trump himself or Secretary of State Marco Rubio. Having said that, maybe I'll touch on that later. In my opinion, right now, I mean, obviously that's big news, and that is going to continue to be big news. And I don't want to minimize that, because that's going to impact the United States of America and voters like you and I going into the election season. And I'm continuing to pray for the people of Iran that somehow, some way, that they will become free, because ultimately I do believe that is the only way that you bring ultimate peace in the Middle East, where these people in Iran aren't paying for these proxies. Now, having said that, we do have to take a look at what's happened in New York City. And I can't wait to speak to Jennifer Horn on this, because this is extremely, extremely important. Oh, by the way, Biden allowed, did you guys hear about this? Biden allowed about 1 million fentanyl pills to flow through the United States of America in the state of New Mexico. Whistleblower dropped dime on that. We got to talk about that. The large Medicaid fraud bust, largest Medicaid fraud bust in U.S. history. I also want to talk to Jennifer Horn about that, because that's happening in her neck of the woods, in her backyard. But we do have to talk about the Democratic Socialist of America. Guys, there's no such thing as a Democratic Socialist. These people are straight up communists. I heard Trump at a rally last night, and he's like, these people aren't really socialists. These people are communists. He's completely right. That's what they are. They want total control of the state. They want to be able to control you. And like SEALs, you have a bunch of people that are voting for them. You look at some of the voters that are voting for the Mamdanis of the world and these communists that won in New York City. And guys, I got to tell you, I'm sorry to say that these people are going to be in Congress. That was a de facto race in these blue districts in New York City. A Republican isn't going to win in those districts. So you're going to see these Democratic socialists, these communists inside of the U.S. Capitol, inside of Congress, and it is a doggone shame. But I also think it's a wake-up call. A lot of people are talking about how it's a wake-up call to the Democrat Party, and that it is. Obviously, there's a struggle within the Democrat Party. I don't believe there are moderates in the Democrat Party. I believe there's one moderate, and frankly, I don't think he's that moderate. He's just moderate in tone. But if you look at John Fetterman's record, his voting record is extremely liberal. But that is not good enough for the Democrat Party. The party has gone absolutely communist. It is the Communist Party of the United States of America. I don't think we need to be calling them the Democrat Party at all, because they're not democratic by any stretch of the imagination. We are seeing what I talked about before when I was on Honored to Be In for Scott Jennings. Scott Jennings, by the way, thank you for giving me another opportunity behind your microphone. Really appreciate that. Phil Boyce as well. Thank you so much. But I talked about it before. I talked about this red-green alliance that exists between the Muslims, or the Islamists, the jihadists, if you will, and the commies. And that's, we're seeing the merge of that in New York City, inside of the United States. That has me even a little more concerned than what we're seeing in LA, even though LA is a total crap bag, if you will. But what we're seeing in New York kind of scares me more, because I know that things are going to get worse for New Yorkers. I mean, New York City, honestly, I visited New York City, my family and I, just less than a couple of years ago. I mean, there were things that I absolutely loved about the city. I loved it more than liked it more than I thought I would like it. Having said that, it was dirty as all get out. I mean, it was absolutely insane and extremely hard to find a public restroom there, which is just crazy, to me. But things are going to get worse inside of New York City. And I am concerned about this. I think that we should be concerned about this. Listen, I know that a lot of Republicans are upset today, and they're going to be throwing a lot of shade at Republicans, because Republicans typically are weak. And a lot of us are frustrated at the fact that you have John Thune out there that isn't pushing hard enough, in my opinion, to pass the Save America Act. You have Susan Collins who, listen, I can't lie to you. There's two Democrats that I'm probably going to donate to in the future. Obviously, I'm joking with one, but Susan Collins may be one, because I want to see her defeat Graham Plattner for all intents and purposes to me. But based on her voting record, she's a Democrat. But I will take her over a communist any day of the week. And so these are races that we have to win. And even though we're frustrated about, and I hate saying this, I hate giving Republicans an out. But guys, I got to say this. We got a Herculean fight in front of us in the midterms. I, for one, believe that we can win in the midterms. And guys, I'm going to tell you this. We need to win in the midterms. We need to retain the House. We need to retain the Senate. And I believe it is doable. And I know we are frustrated today, but we've got to get more Republican and conservatives in office. Keep the ones that we have, put more pressure on them, make more calls, but we cannot allow communists to take over the Senate or the House. Listen, Hakeem Jeffries is a joke in the House. Chuck U. Schumer, he's a joke in the Senate. But ultimately, what these people in New York City want to replace both of these guys with are with communists. And I'm afraid that this is the fight that we're having. And we've got to start talking in these terms. What makes America so great? What makes Western civilization so great? I'm going to go through some of the tenets of Western civilization. We'll also talk about the UK rape gangs. Excuse my language, but it's really important, because we don't want to end up like the UK. And I fear we're on that road. We'll be back.
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13: We hold these truths to be self-evident. 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
12: 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Please like, share, and subscribe, and do that today, por favor. All right, just real quick before I get to Western civilization, and we're going to be breaking down the news as it comes in today. I want to make sure that you are informed about what this Housing Act did. 21st Century Road to Housing Act. Hat tip to Washington Examiner. Basically, it was designed to boost housing supply. The legislation was designed to alleviate the cost of living woes suffered by many families. Guys, let me tell you this. And Town Hall wrote about it. Props to Town Hall media. President Trump has already done some major work in reducing the cost of housing and rent in the United States of America, and it is called deporting illegal aliens. Rent prices are coming down as a result of illegals being deported or self-deporting. Obviously, we've heard news now that a Obama-era judge has just demanded that ICE no longer go into immigration courtrooms and deport illegals. I say screw that judge. We've got to get them outside of the United States of America. This is what makes the Save America Act so important, too. And again, I will settle for voter ID. If we have voter ID alone going into the midterm elections, I think that is a good thing. We're probably not going to get everything inside of the Save America Act. So let's eat this thing one bite at a time in order to get it past the finish line. But in order for affordable housing to be a thing, obviously supply does, we do need more supply. There's no doubt about that. We need deregulation. We need lower interest rates. And again, President Trump is making housing more affordable by for Americans and young Americans in particular by deporting illegal immigrants. So you're no longer competing for housing with illegal immigrants. And I think Republicans should talk about that more because that is extremely important. I'm not sure what impact the federal government would have in reducing the price of housing besides causing more red tape. I'm not exactly sure, but this is a bipartisan bill that President Trump was going to sign before he decided not to sign it, which leads me to believe when it's bipartisan inside of Washington, D.C., I don't believe that's always a good thing. Sounds good on its face, but I believe these people all want the photo op, if you will, they want this bill listed on their resume as they fought for affordable housing, when the biggest fights for affordable housing are going to be done in your own county, city, state, so on, et cetera. That's just how it works. Okay, so we will get to the details of these New Yorkers that won, these commies that won in New York. I want to cover some of that with Jennifer Horn and after as well. I'll cover more of that. I just want to mention a few things when it comes to Western civilization. I will mention a few of the tenets of Western civilization. I think this is extremely important for us to understand what we're fighting for. Guys, we are in a fight for the survival of the United States of America. Is America going to go bye-bye overnight? No, it's not going to happen. But what is going to happen is it can be a slow death. And I want, for the 250th anniversary of the United States of America, I want to see a resurrection in American pride. I want us to be as prideful as some of these FIFA fans. I don't even like soccer, but I love the FIFA fans. I did a podcast on that. I love them so much. Again, the Carl Jackson Show, wherever you go to get your podcast. But Western civilization, let me just touch on a few of the tenets of Western civilization, or perhaps all 10. There are at least 10 tenets of Western civilization. And I will combine this with what's happening in the UK, which I think is coming to a city near you. That's what we're trying to stop here in the United States of America. We'll rope it into what's happening, or what we saw transpire in New York City, and the fight that we're having. The left is so busy or trying to make you so obsessed and mad at Trump, Trump bad. Oh, look at the reflecting pool in Washington, D.C., that you're not paying attention to real policy. But understand, for those of you that are in the Scott Jennings audience, you're fighting for something greater. You're fighting for Western civilization. Some of the tenets: rationalism, Christianity. Did he say that? Yes, I did. Individualism, democracy, capitalism, natural rights, consumerism, education, mass media, syncretism. All of these things encompass Western civilization, and we will get into these one by one as I go through the stories of the day. But guys, you are fighting to save Western civilization. We are the big brother of the world. Like it or not, you are destined for this. On the other side, I'll be joined with Jennifer Horn.
0: No one likes saying that last goodbye to the furry friend they've loved for years. 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
23: News. I'm John Saucier. Ukraine says they struck a major natural gas processing plant and two satellite communication centers as the country continues to launch long-range attacks into Russia. President Trump calls Ukrainian President Volodymyr Zelensky courageous.
24: No matter how you look at it, he's doing pretty well. He's holding his own, at least. A lot of people dying on both sides, but I think he's doing pretty well.
23: Meanwhile, Republicans say Democrats are panicking about far-left Democratic socialists running ahead of the November midterms, especially in races like New York, where they're being backed by New York City Mayor Zohran Mamdani. Florida Republican Senator Ashley Moody on Fox Business says
25: it is calling all law enforcement pigs. It is talking about seizing
2: production. I mean, this is more communism. They can call themselves democratic socialists all they want, all day long, but these are communists.
23: Three congressional Democrats endorsed by Mamdani won primaries in their districts. 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
2: Kicking off a celebration. I'm Lee Silicera, Fox News. President Trump on the National Mall this evening as the Great American State Fair opens. The president talking up the U.S. military action in Iran.
3: Today, Iran has no Navy, no Air Force, no anti-aircraft capacity, no missile launches, no manufacturing.
2: The U.S. and Iran signed a memorandum of understanding last week that stopped fighting and opened nuclear talks for 60 days. And the president touted one of his signature pieces of legislation, the so-called Big Beautiful Bill.
3: In the American Revolution, they had a saying, no tax on tea. But with the Great Big Beautiful Bill, we did even better. We gave you no tax on tips, no tax on overtime, and no tax on Social Security for our great seniors.
2: Democrats have said the measure benefits the wealthy and big business. This afternoon, the president hosted NATO Secretary General Mark Rutte at the White House. The president had praise for Ukrainian President Volodymyr Zelensky as Ukraine continues to fend off attacks from Russia.
4: No matter how you look at it, he's doing pretty well. He's holding his own, at least. A lot of people dying on both sides, but I think he's doing pretty well.
2: Ukraine claimed to have struck a major natural gas processing plant and two satellite communication centers. The two met ahead of the NATO summit next month. Back-to-back powerful earthquakes have slammed Venezuela, collapsing buildings in the capital of Caracas. The U.S. Geological Survey said the first earthquake had a magnitude of 7.1, and its epicenter was west of the community of Morón, along the country's Caribbean coast. Minutes later, the USGS reported an even larger 7.5 magnitude earthquake. Those quakes are among the strongest to strike Venezuela in more than a century. Also, a strong earthquake struck off the coast of northern Japan. 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
2: The governor and attorney general of New York respond to a Trump administration lawsuit challenging parts of a new state law.
6: The federal lawsuit accused New York lawmakers of violating the Constitution's supremacy clause by dictating how agents can work within states. The DOJ wants ICE and other federal authorities to be able to conceal their identities. Governor Kathy Hochul called that
7: a fear tactic, an intimidation tactic. And that's not how we keep people safe in this state.
6: New York Attorney General Letitia James said she'll fight to ensure federal cooperation agreements aren't forced on local cops.
8: And that state resources are not diverted primarily for immigration enforcement.
6: James' office is countersued, hoping to let the provisions take effect this summer. Gernal Scott, Fox News.
2: A chief of staff to former New York City Mayor Eric Adams and several other people have been charged in a federal indictment in connection with a bribery scheme involving a city contract. Authorities say Frank Carone, along with his brother Anthony, as well as a Queens hotel owner and an employee of the hotel owner, were arrested this morning. The indictment says Frank Carone accepted bribes to steer a multi-million dollar city contract for sheltering migrants to the Queens Hotel. Carone's lawyer said the indictment is weak and a sad day for the criminal justice system. A COVID-19 vaccine study blocked from publication in Government Health Journal is now published somewhere else.
9: The study finds the most recent COVID-19 vaccines cut emergency department and urgent care visits and hospitalizations by about half compared to people who aren't vaccinated. The research is published in JAMA Network Open. It was going to be published this spring in a Federal Centers for Disease Control and Prevention journal. The agency's chief science officer says it was flagged, though, by acting director Jay Bhattacharya, criticizing the methodology. And the authors had the option of trying to address his concerns or taking the study elsewhere, which they did.
2: Fox's Chris Foster. I'm Lee Silasera. This is Fox News.
10: Happy birthday, America. 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I'm Jeff Verzesi, owner of the Closet Factory, and I'd like to wish you a happy, safe, and memorable Independence Day.
11: 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The National Weather Service calling for clear skies this overnight, low around 66. Mostly sunny for tomorrow with a high near 87. For Thursday night, staying mostly clear, low around 71. And mostly sunny for Friday with a slight chance of showers and thunderstorms for the afternoon, high near 93. Currently showing 72 on the south side, 76 on the peninsula, and 75 in the Outer Banks of North Carolina. 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
13: 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Here's your host, McGraw-Milhaven.
14: We have got a busy show for you. Did you hear about the shouting match on Capitol Hill? Fireworks between Republicans and President Trump behind closed doors. But you know Washington, people are talking and they're leaking like a sieve. We'll talk to News Nation's senior congressional correspondent to find out exactly what happened. He talked to some of the participants involved, so we'll do that a little bit later on in this hour. Hour number two, we're going to talk to two New York Times best-selling writers who wrote a book together. Joe Posnanski writes about baseball oftentimes, and Mike Scheer was one of the creators of Parks and Rec, Brooklyn Nine-Nine, The Good Place. They've written a book together. Big fan. Two friends, 82,000 miles, and wild, wonderful sports we love. They wrote a buddy travel book, so we'll talk with them in hour number two. But straight ahead, we're going to go to Ukraine. Do you remember when, remember when Trump said Ukraine didn't have the cards? Well, it turns out they've flipped the script. Now they've got the cards and they're on the offensive. What happened? We'll go to Ukraine and find out. Stay right there. America at Night, just getting started.
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0: 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I've been surfing here since I was a kid. Now, seeing my grandson out on the water, it means everything to me. Watching him and taking in the blue waves, the sea breeze, the blurry horizon?
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3: The America 250 kickoff. I'm Sue Guzman, Fox News. President Trump headlining Freedom 250's Great American State Fair tonight.

0: After a number of artists dropped out of the event, the president holding a campaign-style rally at the National Mall, telling those gathered that America is back.
1: We have reclaimed our sovereignty, regained our liberty, restored our prosperity, and we have saved our country. In all things, we're once again putting a thing called America first.
0: With more on tonight's festivities, here's Fox's Lucas Tomlinson.
2: We've seen multiple flyovers of B-2 stealth bombers, perhaps some of the same bombers that carried out Operation Midnight Hammer a year ago. President Trump says with the flyovers that you're just seeing a little teeny bit of what's in store. But everybody's excited here on the National Mall for the Great American State Fair. This is the kickoff celebration. Really just many days of honoring all 50 states and, of course, our nation's 250th birthday. The president hit some of his themes we've heard before. He said he had destroyed Iran. He said he had taken out Maduro. He said America is back. He was in a good mood. The people here were very festive. It was pretty incredible to witness.
0: Earlier in the day, President Trump claimed that the U.S. is winning by a lot against Iran.
1: Iran is being very nice. They're agreeing to everything that I want, and they have to. Otherwise, we just go back and do what we have to do.
0: Well, U.S. and Iran, of course, have agreed to a basic framework for a peace deal, but they have been working to try to fine-tune that and sign off on it. Venezuela's main airports closed, classes canceled after back-to-back powerful earthquakes struck the coast Wednesday night. The 7.2 and 7.5 earthquakes roiling the region, collapsing buildings and sending panicked residents onto the streets. Many casualties expected. 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
0: Kansas City police say they may have located the body of a shooting suspect who eluded them for more than a week. Here's Fox's Grinnell Scott.
7: Oscar Sanchez Munoz is believed to have fired a gun into several cars last week. Police say five people were shot by the suspect. One of them died. The body was found in the basement of a burned-out home with clothing similar to what Munoz was wearing at the time of the shootings. Police say it may have been Munoz who started that fire, but a cause has not been confirmed. The manhunt that ensued after the shootings caused safety concerns in and around Kansas City, which has welcomed foreign tourists as a World Cup venue. Grinnell Scott, Fox News.
0: And President Trump met with Senate Republicans Wednesday after he abruptly decided he would not sign a bipartisan bill designed to lower the cost of housing. Fox's Jack Pergram has more from Capitol Hill.
8: The president told his immediate decision to sign this housing bill. They were going to do this at the Capitol. Then he was going to meet with these Senate Republicans. And the reason is that he said we have to pass the Save America Act first. They don't seem to have the votes to do that, and that's going to be an issue of contention. Republicans are trying to campaign on affordability. Pulling back on the housing bill may undercut those efforts. Now, this also comes as a federal judge has permanently banned the Trump administration from implementing most federal voter ID laws, including the proof of citizenship.
0: The Save America Act would require all states to turn over their voter rolls to the federal government. Republicans claim that's necessary to fight fraud. Voting rights groups warn that millions of legitimate American voters could wind up being disenfranchised. And then there's Gracie the giraffe, who's still missing in Texas. For nearly 2 weeks, a three-year-old giraffe has been on the lam after wandering off from a private game ranch in Texas Hill Country. There's a $5,000 reward being offered now for her safe return. A lot of people looking for her, mostly looking up, I guess. I'm Sue Guzman. This is Fox News.
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10: 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The National Weather Service calling for clear skies this overnight, low around 66. For today, mostly sunny with a high near 87. Thursday night, mostly clear, dropping to a low around 71. For Friday, a slight chance of showers and thunderstorms expected for the afternoon, otherwise mostly sunny with a high near 93. Currently showing 70 on the south side, 73 on the peninsula, and 73 in the Outer Banks of North Carolina.
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5: Fox News, I'm Ted Lindner. The FIFA World Cup underway in major cities across the U.S., Mexico, and Canada. The U.S. men's team on a two-game winning streak. Speaking of supporters at Freedom 250's Great American State Fair Wednesday night, President Trump said it's like having a Super Bowl every day.
6: I know everyone joins me in wishing Team USA good luck in their match tomorrow against Turkey in Los Angeles.
5: The U.S. and Turkey. The U.S. and Turkey kick off at SoFi Stadium Thursday night at 10 p.m. Eastern Time. And President Trump meeting with the Secretary General of the Alliance, Mark Rutte, at the White House. The president saying he just wants one thing from NATO.
7: I just want their loyalty. We don't need their money. We don't need anything. We have the most powerful military in the world by far. But I just want loyalty. You know, we're so loyal to them.
5: The meeting comes ahead of next month's NATO summit in Turkey. 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

0: the biggest one of all, and they'll probably save that to the end. Maybe it's going to be released tomorrow. Maybe it'll be released next Tuesday, but they are going to release some pretty interesting ones tomorrow. It's the transgender rights, geofencing warrants. That's the one where you have a guy who robs, I'm just making this up, but you have somebody who robs a bank and then robs another bank and then robs another bank, right? So there's three bank robberies in a row. And the police can determine what voicemail, what phones are in the area. And if somebody is in all three, well, maybe we should talk to that guy. And so there's a question over whether or not geofencing warrants is allowed, is constitutional. Because they looked at my information, and I innocently was minding my own business, didn't do anything wrong. Why should I be subject to a government search? I just happened to be walking by the bank when it was robbed. It's a pretty interesting debate as to whether or not the government is allowed to use geofencing warrants to find out the bad guys. But that's one of them as well. The reason why I'm bringing all this up is because we have former White House attorney under President Ford, one of the nicest men you'll ever meet. Greg Willard is going to be joining us in hour number one tomorrow to discuss all of the Supreme Court cases that are coming out tomorrow. And he speaks, and again, he's just a great resource for us, and I'm thrilled to have him on. We're also going to talk about Brexit tomorrow, the 10-year anniversary of Brexit. And then Bill on the road, Bill Cleveland. Where is he in this crazy mixed-up world? We got that to get to as well tomorrow. Hey, our thanks to Michael Schurer from earlier and Joe Posnanski. The book is called Big Fan. They came in, and we had a great conversation with them. If you missed any portion of the show, of course, it's a podcast. Go to where all podcasts are found and just type in America at Night. If you want to leave a message.
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13: Remaining optimistic. I'm Ted Lindner, Fox News. President Trump signaling that optimism regarding a burgeoning peace deal with Iran, touting progress on maritime security in the Strait of Hormuz, and a new deconfliction framework aimed at stabilizing the Israel-Hezbollah front.
14: Iran is being very nice. They're agreeing to everything that I want, and they have to. Otherwise, we just go back and do what we have to do.
13: While the White House and Tehran continue to spar publicly over the timeline for resuming nuclear inspections, the president meeting with NATO Secretary General Mark Rutte on Wednesday at the White House, the president expressing his disappointment with the alliance.
15: We were disappointed with the UK. We were disappointed with Germany and France.

0: disappointed with most of them. Spain is a horror show.
1: Ruta called these isolated incidents, saying 4,000 to 5,000 U.S. planes taking off from European bases in the 6 weeks before the ceasefire in Iran. The meeting comes ahead of next month's NATO summit in Turkey. President Trump on Capitol Hill Wednesday for a strategy session with Senate Republicans. Fox's Jared Halpern has more on that from the White House.
2: President Trump emerged from a closed-door lunch with top Senate Republican leaders, suggesting a unified front.
3: I think we had a really great meeting, and we're very proud of the party. We like our leader. We like everybody really in the room. I don't like a few people, but that's okay. I think you know who they are.
2: The president has endorsed some primary challengers over incumbent Republican senators and is pushing GOP leaders in the Senate to eliminate the filibuster and pass new voter ID legislation.
1: And Senate Minority Leader Chuck Schumer weighing in.
4: The SAVE Act is not going to pass the Senate or the House. We're not going to trade lower costs for housing for taking away our voting rights. That's a trade no one would make.
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1: The Pentagon restores mandatory flu shots for all recruits at boot camp. Fox's Deborah Valentine with more.
10: War Secretary Pete Hegseth made the shot optional for the military at the end of April. Now the Pentagon says that boot camps for all military services are once again requiring the flu vaccination. It comes amid a growing weeks-long flu outbreak at the U.S. Air Force's boot camp at Lackland Air Force Base that sickened over 300 people. Only 40% of the new trainees moving through the boot camp opted to receive the shot once it became optional, according to a source who spoke to the Associated Press. Both Army and Navy officials have said that they have also asked for permission to make the shot mandatory for certain broad groups that include troops deploying overseas. Deborah Valentine, Fox News.
1: The Justice Department losing another round of legal fights over voter information.
11: A federal appeals court is denying the Trump administration access to personal information about registered voters in Michigan, including birth dates, driver's license numbers, and partial Social Security numbers, ruling that's not covered under a law cited by the Justice Department. The 2-1 opinion by the 6th U.S. Circuit Court of Appeals upholds the decision of a federal judge in Lansing. DOJ says the goal is to ensure compliance with federal election law. Attorneys from Michigan and other Democrat-led states say the administration wants to share information with Homeland Security to search for non-citizen voters. Judges in at least 8 other states have also rejected access to information beyond what's publicly available. Lisa Brady, Fox News.
1: And two powerful earthquakes rocking Venezuela on Wednesday night, both of them registering over 7 magnitude. One was 7.1. The epicenter was west of the community of Morón. The USGS reporting that an even larger 7.5 magnitude earthquake struck just a minute later. Authorities fear that there may be a major number of fatalities. I'm Ted Lindner, and this is Fox News.
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14: 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Here's your National Weather Service forecast. For the overnight, clear, lows in the upper 60s, south winds around 5 miles per hour. Thursday, partly sunny, highs in the mid-80s, south winds at 5 to 10 with gusts up to 20 miles per hour. Thursday night, mostly clear, lows in the lower 70s. It's currently 74 in Norfolk, 74 on the peninsula, 71 in the Outer Banks.

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1: What if high schools could totally rethink high school? 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Imagine high school, where the love of teaching and the love of learning are colliding, where students are learning math and history and art and physics, graduating ready for college, for careers they care about, and life. What if we told you that right now, the powerful change we're seeing in high schools across the country is possible in your neighborhood too? Don't believe it? Watch now at rethinkhighschool.org.
2: News. I'm Sue Guzman. President Trump formally kicking off celebrations for America's 250th anniversary Wednesday night with a rally at the National Mall.
3: Tonight, as we stand on the edge of our 250th year of independence, I am thrilled to declare that America is back.
2: The rally included a series of flyovers, music from military bands, and Lee Greenwood singing God Bless the USA. The fair will continue for 16 days. President Trump abruptly canceling a planned signing of a bipartisan housing bill Wednesday, demanding Congress first pass the Save America Act. Senate Minority Leader Chuck Schumer slamming that move.
4: Donald Trump had a unique, rare chance to help the American people, and he refused.
2: And the president says the voting overhaul of the bill is a national emergency. 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

0: 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So what is the thing that connects us? The thing that makes us Americans? It's simple. It's our shared belief that we are Americans. We the people of the United States, in order to form a more perfect union, establish justice, ensure domestic tranquility, provide for the common defense, promote the general welfare, and secure the blessings of liberty to ourselves and our posterity, do ordain and establish this Constitution for the United States of America. That belief that we each can be who we are and live the life we dream, in harmony with one another, in our system, written in the words of the Constitution. Know your Constitution. It's who you are. It's who we are.
1: Unity. It's an American thing. 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
6: Remaining optimistic. I'm Ted Lindner, Fox News. President Trump signaling that optimism regarding a burgeoning peace deal with Iran, touting progress on maritime security in the Strait of Hormuz, and a new deconfliction framework aimed at stabilizing the Israel-Hezbollah front.
7: Iran is being very nice. They're agreeing to everything that I want, and they have to. Otherwise, we just go back and do what we have to do.
6: While the White House and Tehran continue to spar publicly over the timeline for resuming nuclear inspections, the president meeting with NATO Secretary General Mark Rutte on Wednesday at the White House, the president expressing his disappointment with the alliance.
8: We were disappointed with the UK. We were disappointed with Germany and France. We're disappointed with most of them. Spain is a horror show.
6: Rutte called these isolated incidents, saying 4,000 to 5,000 U.S. planes taking off from European bases in the 6 weeks before the ceasefire in Iran. The meeting comes ahead of next month's NATO summit in Turkey. President Trump on Capitol Hill Wednesday for a strategy session with Senate Republicans. Fox's Jared Halpern has more on that from the White House.
9: President Trump emerged from a closed-door lunch with top Senate Republican leaders, suggesting a unified front.
7: I think we had a really great meeting.

0: And we're very proud of the party. We like our leader. We like everybody really in the room. I don't like a few people, but that's okay. I think you know who they are.
1: The president has endorsed some primary challengers over incumbent Republican senators and is pushing GOP leaders in the Senate to eliminate the filibuster and pass new voter ID legislation.
2: And Senate Minority Leader Chuck Schumer weighing in.
3: The SAVE Act is not going to pass the Senate or the House. We're not going to trade lower costs for housing for taking away our voting rights. That's a trade no one would make.
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2: The Pentagon restores mandatory flu shots for all recruits at boot camp. Fox's Deborah Valentine with more.
9: War Secretary Pete Hegseth made the shot optional for the military at the end of April. Now the Pentagon says that boot camps for all military services are once again requiring the flu vaccination. It comes amid a growing weeks-long flu outbreak at the U.S. Air Force's boot camp at Lackland Air Force Base that sickened over 300 people. Only 40% of the new trainees moving through the boot camp opted to receive the shot once it became optional, according to a source who spoke to the Associated Press. Both Army and Navy officials have said that they have also asked for permission to make the shot mandatory for certain broad groups that include troops deploying overseas. Deborah Valentine, Fox News.
2: The Justice Department losing another round of legal fights over voter information.
10: A federal appeals court is denying the Trump administration access to personal information about registered voters in Michigan, including birth dates, driver's license numbers, and partial Social Security numbers, ruling that's not covered under a law cited by the Justice Department. The 2-1 opinion by the 6th U.S. Circuit Court of Appeals upholds the decision of a federal judge in Lansing. DOJ says the goal is to ensure compliance with federal election law. Attorneys for Michigan and other Democrat-led states say the administration wants to share information with Homeland Security to search for non-citizen voters. Judges in at least 8 other states have also rejected access to information beyond what's publicly available. Lisa Brady, Fox News.
2: And two powerful earthquakes rocking Venezuela on Wednesday night, both of them registering over 7 magnitude. One was 7.1. The epicenter was west of the community of Morón. The USGS reporting that an even larger 7.5 magnitude earthquake struck just a minute later. Authorities fear that there may be a major number of fatalities. I'm Ted Lindner, and this is Fox News.
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13: 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Here's your National Weather Service forecast. For the overnight, clear, lows in the upper 60s, south winds around 5 miles per hour. Thursday, partly sunny, highs in the mid-80s. South winds at 5 to 10 with gusts up to 20 miles per hour. Thursday night, mostly clear, lows in the lower 70s, south winds around 10 miles per hour. It's 73 in Norfolk, 72 on the peninsula, 70 in...

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5: Hoping to secure a peace deal. I'm Ted Lindner, Fox News. President Trump signaling optimism regarding a burgeoning peace deal with Iran, touting progress on maritime security in the Strait of Hormuz, and a new deconfliction framework aimed at stabilizing the Israel-Hezbollah front. Here was the president on Wednesday night.
6: Iran is being very nice. They're agreeing to everything that I want, and they have to. Otherwise, we just go back and do what we have to do.
5: While the White House and Tehran continue to spar publicly over the timeline for resuming nuclear inspections, the president meeting with NATO Secretary General Mark Rutte Wednesday at the White House, the president expressing his disappointment with the alliance.
7: We were disappointed with the UK. We were disappointed with Germany and France. We're disappointed with most of them. Spain is a horror show.
5: Rutte called these isolated incidents, saying 4,000 to 5,000 U.S. planes taken off from European bases in the 6 weeks before the ceasefire in Iran. The meeting comes ahead of next month's NATO summit in Turkey. And the president helping to kick off the Great American State Fair on Wednesday night. More details on this from Fox's Kevin Uretsky.
8: With a live performance from Lee Greenwood and a military flyover, President Trump took the stage to kick off the Great American State Fair on the National Mall.
6: 10 days from now, our country will celebrate one of the most monumental milestones in human history. We will mark 250 years of glorious American freedom.
8: The fair will feature exhibits representing all 50 states and 6 territories, and showcase live concerts and military performances. It opens to the public Thursday. Kevin Uretsky,

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1: The Pentagon restoring mandatory flu shots for all recruits at boot camp. Fox's Deborah Valentine with more.
4: War Secretary Pete Hegseth made the shot optional for the military at the end of April. Now the Pentagon says that boot camps for all military services are once again requiring the flu vaccination. It comes amid a growing weeks-long flu outbreak at the U.S. Air Force's boot camp at Lackland Air Force Base that sickened over 300 people. Only 40% of the new trainees moving through the boot camp opted to receive the shot once it became optional, according to a source who spoke to the Associated Press. Both Army and Navy officials have said that they have also asked for permission to make the shot mandatory for certain broad groups that include troops deploying overseas. Deborah Valentine, Fox News.
1: The Justice Department losing another round of legal fights over voter information.
5: A federal appeals court is denying the Trump administration access to personal information about registered voters in Michigan, including birth dates, driver's license numbers, and partial social security numbers, ruling that's not covered under a law cited by the Justice Department. The 2-1 opinion by the 6th U.S. Circuit Court of Appeals upholds the decision of a federal judge in Lansing. DOJ says the goal is to ensure compliance with federal election law. Attorneys from Michigan and other Democrat-led states say the administration wants to share information with Homeland Security to search for non-citizen voters. Judges in at least 8 other states have also rejected access to information beyond what's publicly available. Lisa Brady, Fox News.
1: Tragedy in Venezuela tonight as a pair of powerful earthquakes have rocked the country. A magnitude 7.2 quake struck first, roughly 100 miles west of Caracas, followed by a 7.5 magnitude quake just minutes later. At least 32 people are confirmed dead, over 700 others injured. President Trump posting on Truth Social saying the U.S. stands ready, willing, and able to help. I'm Ted Lindner. This is Fox News.
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7: 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Here's your National Weather Service forecast. For the overnight, clear, lows in the upper 60s, south winds around 5 miles per hour. Thursday, partly sunny with highs in the mid 80s, south winds at 5 to 10 with gusts up to 20 miles per hour. Thursday night, mostly clear, lows in the lower 70s, south winds around 10 miles per hour. It's 73 in Norfolk, 72 on the peninsula, 70 in the outer.

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3: News. I'm Sue Guzman. Secretary of State Marco Rubio says the U.S. is sending search teams, medical resources, and humanitarian aid to Venezuela after a pair of powerful earthquakes. Acting President Delcy Rodriguez says at least 32 people are dead, 700 injured in the 7.2 and 7.5 magnitude earthquakes. Senate Republicans holding a new vote on the War Powers Act, and this time voting it down after President Trump told them Wednesday that its passage hurt peace negotiations with Iran. The president formally kicking off celebrations for America's 250th anniversary Wednesday night with a rally in the National Mall.
4: Tonight, as we stand on the edge of our 250th year of independence, I am thrilled to declare that America is back.
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5: America 250. This is Steve Burton, president of Equity One and Scale to Sell for Business Owners. 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Join us as we discuss the founding of our country, our Christian faith, and the hand of God led early patriots like George Washington and others to lay their lives on the line for our freedom. 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While we are far from perfect, I'm thankful for how our country has endured over these 250 years and the ability to strive to make it better for future generations. Our team at Equity One and Scale to Sell will take a break from talking about your money to focus on the faith that God will continue to bless America and that America will bless God. Tune in this Saturday, June the 27th at 11 a.m. for our celebration of America 250.
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5: Offering assistance. I'm Sue Guzman, Fox News. Secretary of State Marco Rubio says the United States is deploying search teams, medical resources, and humanitarian aid to Venezuela after it was hit with two powerful back-to-back earthquakes centered in Caracas Wednesday night, the strongest there in 125 years. The 7.2 and 7.5 magnitude earthquakes collapsing buildings and sending hundreds of people fleeing into the streets. Acting Venezuela President Delcy Rodriguez says at least 32 people are dead, 700 injured. Those numbers expected to rise. President Trump posting on Truth Social saying the U.S. stands ready, willing, and able to help. The president helped to kick off the Great American State Fair Wednesday night. More from Fox's Kevin Uretsky.
6: With a live performance from Lee Greenwood and a military flyover, President Trump took the stage to kick off the Great American State Fair on the National Mall.
7: 10 days from now, our country will celebrate one of the most monumental milestones in human history. We will mark 250 years of glorious American freedom.
6: The fair will feature exhibits representing all 50 states and six territories and showcase live concerts and military performances. It opens to the public Thursday. Kevin Uretsky, Fox News.
5: Senate Republicans holding a new vote on the War Powers Act Wednesday night, defeating it this time. The new vote coming after President Trump blasted them Wednesday, saying early approval of the War Powers Act was hurting the administration's peace negotiations with Iran. After the meeting, the president projected party unity.
7: I think we had a really great meeting, and we're very proud of the party. We like our leader. 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
1: President Trump met with Senate Republicans Wednesday after abruptly deciding he will not sign a bipartisan bill designed to lower the cost of housing. Fox's Chad Pergram with more from Capitol Hill.
2: His immediate decision to sign this housing bill, they were going to do this at the Capitol, then he was going to meet with these Senate Republicans. And the reason is that he said we have to pass the Save America Act first. They don't seem to have the votes to do that, and that's going to be an issue of contention. Republicans are trying to campaign on affordability. Pulling back on the housing bill may undercut those efforts. Now, this also comes as a federal judge has permanently banned the Trump administration from implementing most federal voter ID laws, including the proof of citizenship.
1: The Save America Act would require all states to turn over their voter rolls to the federal government. Voting rights groups warn that millions of legitimate American voters could be disenfranchised. Pentagon has made flu shots mandatory once again for all recruits at boot camp. This comes amid a growing weeks-long flu outbreak at the U.S. Air Force's boot camp at Lackland Air Force Base that has sickened more than 300 people. Only 40% of new trainees moving through the boot camp reportedly opted to receive the shot once it became optional. Kansas City police say they may have located the body of a shooting suspect who eluded them for more than a week.
3: Oscar Sanchez Munoz is believed to have fired a gun into several cars last week. Police say five people were shot by the suspect. One of them died. The body was found in the basement of a burned-out home with clothing similar to what Munoz was wearing at the time of the shootings. Police say it may have been Munoz who started that fire, but a cause has not been confirmed. The manhunt that ensued after the shootings caused safety concerns in and around Kansas City, which has welcomed foreign tourists as a World Cup venue. Grinnell Scott, Fox News.
1: I'm Sue Guzman. This is Fox News.
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7: 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Here's your National Weather Service forecast. For today, partly sunny with highs in the mid-80s, south winds at 5 to 10 with gusts up to 20 miles per hour. For tonight, mostly clear, lows in the lower 70s, south winds around 10 miles per hour with gusts up to 20. Friday, partly sunny with a chance of showers and thunderstorms, highs in the lower 90s. It's 73 in Norfolk, 72 on the peninsula.

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2: Fox News, I'm Ted Lindner. Tragedy in Venezuela as a pair of powerful earthquakes have rocked the country. A magnitude 7.2 quake struck first, roughly 100 miles west of Caracas, followed by a 7.5 magnitude quake just minutes later, according to the U.S. Geological Survey. Acting Venezuelan President Rodriguez says at least 32 people are dead and over 700 injured. President Trump posting on Truth Social saying the U.S. stands ready, willing, and able to help. And the president meeting with the Secretary General of the Alliance, Mark Rutte, at the White House on Wednesday. The president saying he just wants one thing from NATO.
3: I just want their loyalty. We don't need their money. We don't need anything. We have the most powerful military in the world by far. But I just want loyalty. You know, we're so loyal to them.
2: Wednesday's meeting comes ahead of next month's NATO summit in Turkey. 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
6: Staying optimistic about a deal. I'm Ted Lindner, Fox News. President Trump signaling optimism regarding a burgeoning peace deal with Iran, touting progress on maritime security in the Strait of Hormuz, and a new deconfliction framework aimed at stabilizing the Israel-Hezbollah front.
7: Iran is being very nice. They're agreeing to everything that I want, and they have to. Otherwise, we just go back and do what we have to do.
6: Meantime, the president meeting with NATO Secretary General Mark Rutte Wednesday at the White House, the president expressing his disappointment with the alliance.
8: We were disappointed with the UK. We were disappointed with Germany and France. We're disappointed with most of them. Spain is a horror show.
6: Rutte calling these isolated incidents, saying 4,000 to 5,000 U.S. planes taken off from European bases in the 6 weeks before the ceasefire in Iran. President Trump helping to kick off the Great American State Fair Wednesday night.
9: Proud to be an American, where at least I know my dream.
10: With a live performance from Lee Greenwood and a military flyover, President Trump took the stage to kick off the Great American State Fair on the National Mall.
11: 10 days from now, our country will celebrate one of the most monumental milestones in human history. We will mark 250 years of glorious American freedom.
10: The fair will feature exhibits representing all 50 states and six territories and showcase live concerts and military performances. It opens to the public Thursday. Kevin Uresky, Fox News.
6: The tragedy in Venezuela. A pair of powerful earthquakes rocking the country. A magnitude 7.2 quake struck first, followed by a 7.5 magnitude quake just minutes later. At least 32 people are dead, over 700 injured. President Trump posting on Truth Social saying the U.S. stands ready, willing, and able to help. 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
12: Good morning. It's Thursday, June 25th, 2026. I'm Ted Lindner. This is the Fox News Rundown. NATO's Secretary General is pushing back on criticism the alliance didn't do enough during the Iran war. Fox's Jared Halpern has more on this from the White House.
13: During a sit-down with President Trump, NATO Secretary General Mark Rutte spelled out NATO commitments during U.S. airstrikes on Iran.
14: When you look at the numbers, 4,000 to 5,000 U.S. planes taking off from bases in Europe in the 6 weeks this war took place.
13: Rutte also showed diagrams of increased defense spending by NATO members, describing it as the Trump trillion. President Trump has harshly criticized NATO leaders for not taking part in Iran operations, even while insisting the U.S. did not need the help of allies. At the White House, Jared Halpern, Fox News.
12: President Trump addressing the nation at the Great American State Fair, the kickoff to America 250 celebrations in Washington. Fox's Lucas Tomlinson is there at the National Mall, and he's got more.
15: If you like patriotism, you're going to like this. We heard from President Trump. When he walked out on stage, we saw F-35 stealth fighter jets flying overhead. We've seen multiple flyovers of B-2 stealth bombers, perhaps some of the same bombers that carried out Operation Midnight Hammer a year ago, and certainly Operation Epic Fury over the past 4 months. President Trump says with the flyovers that you're just seeing a little teeny bit of what's in store. We already heard from Freedom 250. Tomorrow, we're going to see 8 more flyovers here.
12: A Fox News poll shows 45% of registered voters think America's best days are behind us, rising from 39% in 2021. That's compared to 54% who think the country's best days are ahead, up from 43% in 2023. Texas Congressman Brandon Gill telling Fox's Ingram Angley knows Republicans love the country.
16: They love its people. They love its culture and its heritage and want to see that preserved. I mean, we're conservatives. We want to conserve the America that we grew up in.
12: And I'm Ted Lindner on the Fox News Rundown.
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9: Fox News, I'm Sue Guzman. Acting Venezuela President Delcy Rodriguez says at least 32 people are dead, 700 injured in a 7.2 and 7.5 magnitude earthquakes. These twin figures expected to rise. Secretary of State Marco Rubio says the U.S. is sending search teams, medical resources, and humanitarian aid. President Trump headlining Freedom 250's Great American State Fair Wednesday night after artists dropped out of the event, telling supporters he's restored faith in the country.
10: Tonight, as we stand on the edge of our 250th year of independence, I am thrilled to declare that America is back.
9: Senate Republicans holding a new vote on the War Powers Act, this time voting it down after President Trump told them yesterday that its passage is hurting peace negotiations with Iran. 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

0: plans expand to Europe, Australia, Africa, and beyond. The Trump administration has designated the cartels as foreign terrorist organizations. Kevin Uresky, Fox News.
1: Now an update on the mail. Postmaster General David Steiner had warned they could run out of money next year, but now he tells the Senate that could happen in 2031.
2: With operations floated by billions in savings from suspending payments to the federal employees' retirement system pension plan. Non-essential spending's also been restricted, and there's a deal to complete deliveries for shipping company DHL. And first-class stamps are going up from 78 to 82 cents on July 12th. Steiner's asking Congress to raise the Postal Service's borrowing limit, reform retirement plans, and consider whether legally mandated six-day mail deliveries to all addresses is sustainable. Chris Foster, Fox News.
1: We'll get an inflation update this morning, the one the Federal Reserve tracks closely, called personal consumption expenditures. On Wall Street, stock futures are rising after a mixed day. The Dow gained 182 points, but the Nasdaq dropped 110. At soccer's World Cup, Brazil and Mexico and Morocco and Switzerland and South Africa all won, and all will be playing in the next round of 32. The U.S. plays Turkey tonight, but the American team has already advanced to that knockout round with wins in their first two matches. I'm Dave Anthony. This is Fox News.
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6: Now, weather-wise, going to be partly to mostly cloudy with a high 87, clear tonight with an low 70, and tomorrow, Friday, get the sports guys in, a mix of sun and clouds, stray shower, thunderstorm possible, high 93. Scattered thunderstorms tomorrow night with an low 72, and Saturday, cloudy in the morning. Thunderstorm Saturday afternoon, high 88. How's that going to affect Fish Fest? A rain Saturday night with an low 71. More on that coming up. Sunday, cloudy with occasional showers and a high of 84. Some of the big stories we won't be covering today. Mutant rats with poison resistance spreading through major U.S. cities. I blame Trump. Hospital worker took body parts home, ate them. I blame Trump. German farmer saves gay sheep from slaughter. Raises funds for for charity. Montana Highway Patrol pulls over the famous Big Banana car. School pays student $10,000 after suspension for coming out as gay. Woman behind viral Mary Lisa billboards finds boyfriend on a dating app. And finally,
4: well, that's it. No, there was another one. Wasn't there another one? Oh, yeah. Oh, yeah. It's the 150th anniversary of Custer's Last Stand. And we'll be talking about that today right here on the Mighty 790. Come on, boys.

0: Custer's last words, ladies and gentlemen. George Armstrong Custer. His last words. Look at all them damn Indians. My God. My God, man. What the hell are we doing? Little known fact, Custer, I learned this from Acosta, was the inventor of the Arrow shirt. Little.
1: There's a 608.
0: Right after this, we'll have Squaw Man Lee Foster with the Ayatollah News.
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0: Virginia Tune Attorney. Well, I hope none of the salespeople get eaten by a shark.
3: Then again, probably the shark would spit them out. Sharks like their food fresh. They don't like it, you know. I'm just thinking about all the people.
0: And it's funny as hell, man. Because they all have to make believe like they're really into it. And they all hate it. Like they're really miserable. But they have to make believe like they're really into it. It's called showbiz. But here's a song for you.
4: Fish heads, roly poly, eat them up.
0: Yum. Plus, it's going to be thunderstorms or anything. Probably get struck by lightning. Eaten by sharks. Unbelievable.
5: In the morning.
0: Yeah, I think. We're on the bright side. We'll have some openings here.

0: And here's a man called Lee Foster.
1: An eyewitness is praising a Norfolk police officer who jumped into a sinkhole to rescue a driver after a water main break swallowed a car Tuesday afternoon. The sinkhole opened on City Hall Avenue near the I-264 exit ramp. The driver escaped with no serious injuries, although family members say she is still shaken. City crews expect repairs to be finished and the road...
0: How deep was the sinkhole?
1: A few feet. Enough to swallow about half the car. It's a pretty big one. City crews expect repairs to be finished and the road reopened sometime today. Even with the state budget agreement in place, Governor Abigail Spanberger still has several key calls to make before signing it. Her office is reviewing possible changes, including utility rebates, the future of the historic Oak Hill property in Loudoun County, and the public comment period for Dominion Energy's proposed merger with NextEra. Lawmakers are expected to return Monday to consider any amendments before the new state budget takes effect. A major housing project for sailors in Newport News has cleared another hurdle after state lawmakers included it in the state budget. The plan keeps $40 million state loan in place for the $450 million redevelopment near Huntington Hall, which would add apartments, retail space, and other amenities by 2031. Project still waiting on $400 million in Navy funding, but Mayor Philip Jones says he's been told it's a top priority and expects movement soon. And a new study at NASA Langley suggests drones could someday help deliver donated organs faster.
0: I have a drone!
1: And more efficiently. Researchers flew human kidneys on two test flights and found no signs. Trips caused any damage to the organs. The technology could soon help cut through traffic and speed up the first and last legs of organ transplant. I'm Lee Foster, News Talk 790 WNIS.
0: No, you bummed out that I gave your chunky to Improvento?
1: It happens, I guess.
0: He really wanted it.
1: Yeah.
0: It's 612 at WNIS. Now, friends, as I've been pointing out, the Republican Party, remember them? Someday we will be saying remember them, the way things are going. They don't have a spine, but they do have a weather vane, and yesterday the president spit in their face. What the hell? Oh, it's not going to be long before the Goldwater moment. I think yesterday might have crossed the Rubicon, because yesterday he really is costing them re-election. And I'm really beginning to think that when the Democrats take the House, which they will, and impeach him, and then they try to convict him in the Senate, that the Republicans might vote to convict him. I'm serious. The way things are going? Listen to this. See what you think. A new Pew Research Center analysis finds home buying has become significantly harder for young adults since 2019, okay? Inflation-adjusted median home values rose 30%, all right? That means half more, half less, from $269,600 to $350,000, all right? Well, and depending on where you live, a lot more than that. While incomes for households headed by those under 40 grew just 9%, all right? So the price of the house, 30%, income, 9%. Where's this going? And what was the bipartisan bill that they tried to pass yesterday? Because these people are concerned. Nobody's concerned about illegal voting because it doesn't happen. It doesn't happen. People are concerned about the affordability of housing. That's what they're concerned about, but not the president. He really spit. He spit in their face. He really did. All right. The share of young renters who could afford those monthly costs dropped from 56% to 37% across 160 metro areas. 61% were unaffordable for young adults by 2024. Up from 41% in 2019. California and Hawaii dominated the least affordable rankings. Nearly 9 in 10 Americans, 89%, say home buying is harder today than for their parents' generation. And then there's this. President Trump abruptly canceled a June 24th Capitol signing ceremony for a bipartisan affordable housing bill. Wow. I mean, the Republicans, man, you see Cassidy? They were yelling at Trump and everything. Those boys, they are pissed off, as well they should be. Trump said the ceremony was canceled until Congress passed the Save America Act, which he called a national emergency. That is total baloney. That is a total lie. The announcement came about 90 minutes before the scheduled noon event. House Republican leaders were already promoting the housing bill with a signing setup prepared in the National Statuary Hall. And the housing bill has been positioned as a rare bipartisan accomplishment on affordability before the midterms. They were out there touting it, look, we finally did something together, we finally did something. No, you didn't. A senior White House official said that Trump decided he could use the housing bill as leverage to pressure the Senate on the SAVE Act. Now, so what he's trying to do, you see, what he wants to do is keep the vote down, and make it more difficult for you to buy a house. Run on that platform, Republicans. Elect us, and we'll make it more difficult for you to vote and more difficult for you to buy a house. 616, they need to go the way of the Whigs. What is the reason for their existence? What a joke. And there are other, calling people commies? Senate Republican leaders had repeatedly told Trump the election bill lacked the votes to pass. The voting bill will require proof of citizenship for federal voter registration and restrict mail voting. Senator Tom Tillis, he's got some guts now. That's right. Now, it's amazing when I see these guys, and now they realize what a disaster Trump is when I knew it back in 2015. In fact, I knew it the first time I saw him. Unbelievable. Now they grows unbelievable. They, no guts, man, but they got a weather vane. And they get real ballsy when they have nothing to lose. So Senator Tom Tillis, is he any relation to Mel? Warned that Republicans could not ignore rising costs if Trump did not want the housing legislation. The White House did not say whether Trump would sign the bill privately, though officials said he had not closed the door on signing it within 10 days. Well, who knows? He changes his mind every 15 seconds. Trump dismissed the bill online as minor and tied it to Senator Elizabeth Warren. In the Oval Office, Trump argued that lowering interest rates mattered more than the housing bill. Well, that's not happening there, boyo. So here is something that we could have happening. So this idiot now makes the perfect, the best, the enemy of the best we could do. So the cancellation surprised advisors who had spent the morning praising the legislation as part of Trump's affordability agenda. Senate Majority Leader John Thune said it was Trump's call, but noted the bill had been worked on for a long time. Senate Minority Leader Chuck Schumer urged Trump to sign the bill. Oh, well, he's going to listen to Chuck. He's going to listen to Chuck. That's right. Schumer said it. Oh, give me my pen. And signed the bill and criticized him for walking away from a measure that could help Americans. He doesn't give a damn about you. Mike Johnson, he is just pathetic. He is just, what a pathetic little mystic. He is sickening. Speaker Mike Johnson, little mystic that he is, said he and Trump agreed Congress should use the signing window to keep pushing the Save America Act. The central conflict is that Trump held up a broadly supported housing bill in order to pressure senators on a separate voting bill. And so, Trump, there is a problem. Affordability of housing is a definite, real problem, right? Illegal voting isn't. So Trump wants to not solve the real problem, but put the kibosh, because he's afraid that black people and women might be voting. And he can't have that, because they're going to vote against him. So here's the bill that the genius could put the kibosh on. The bill is the 21st Century Road to Housing Act. It sounds like, wasn't that a Bob Hope movie? The Road to Housing? With Bing Crosby? A broad bipartisan housing package that passed the Senate 85-5. Did you hear that? 85. These are our people's these are our representatives. Now, let me know how our senators, well, of course they voted for it. The senator, did Jen vote for it? And Whitman? And McCollum? And Bobby Scott? They all voted for it? Is that a fact? You're nodding your head yes. Do you know for sure? Okay, then why the hell do you nod your head yes when you don't know for sure? Why do you do that? Why do you do that? Are you mentally ill? I'm asking you something. You know, there could be like 75 people listening, maybe 50. All right, 20, or maybe double what you have on Saturday. Let's say there's 6 people listening. And then I'm asking you, and you're nodding, and I'm saying it. Is that because you're lazy, like Jay Lee? Is that what it is? That's what I'm working with here. I asked the producer, did they vote? And he's nodding yes. And then I ask him, do you really know? I think from doing that Trump imitation all the time, he's turning into Trump. He's like a little chubby Trump. So find out there, boy. The bill is the 21st Century Road to Housing Act, a broad bipartisan housing package that passed the Senate 85-5, all representatives, on June 22nd, and the House 358-32 on June 23rd. That combines provisions for more than 60 earlier bills, including 36 with bipartisan sponsors. It aims to increase housing supply by reducing regulatory barriers, modernizing federal housing programs, and encouraging state and local land use reforms. It directs HUD to issue guidelines for certain single-stair residential buildings up to 6 stories and allows grants for pilot projects testing that design. It requires community development block grants recipients to publish searchable databases of undeveloped public land and allows CDBG money to be used for new affordable housing construction. It creates HUD planning grants for state, local, tribal, and regional agencies to update permitting, inspection, regulatory processes, and housing transportation coordination. Do something about the regulations that are onerous. Make it easier for people. All right. It creates a $200 million annual innovation fund to reward localities and tribes that measurably increase housing supply through tools like streamlined permitting, density bonuses, and zoning changes. It funds pre-reviewed housing designs for ADUs, duplexes, townhouses, and similar projects, and creates a pilot program to convert vacant commercial or industrial buildings into affordable housing. It modernizes manufactured and modular housing rules by eliminating the permanent chassis requirement, raising some FHA manufactured housing loan limits, and reauthorizing price grants for manufactured home preservation. And it restricts large institutional investors that own at least 350 single homes from buying more single family homes, with build-to-rent exceptions and an HUD renter outreach resource. All right, so that's what he put the kibosh on. All right, so just put it all up and bring it in. Now, the SAVE Act, what is that? That thing. The bill, the SAVE Act, also called the Safeguard American Voter Eligibility Act, or SAVE Act. The White House describes it as requiring ballot ID before federal voter registration, proof of citizenship, and limits on mail ballots except for illness, disability, military service, or travel. And the bill amends the National Voter Registration Act to require documentary proof of U.S. citizenship before someone can register for a federal election. Its approved form of proof includes citizenship indicating real ID, a U.S. passport, certain military or government IDs, birth records, naturalization papers, and other listed documents. And the broader text also requires photo ID to vote in person and requires male voters to submit a copy of valid photo ID or a Social Security number affidavit, with some exceptions. Now, the critics say the bill solves a problem that doesn't exist. Okay, it's like the old joke we used to have about a radio consultant. Like the radio, you hire the consultant, and he comes to the radio station, and he says, "Can I see your watch?" And then you show him your watch, and then he looks at it, and he tells you what time it is. So that's what this is, you see. There's not a problem with illegal voting. Even Bob McDonald said, there's no problem in our country with illegal voting. No election result has ever been changed in the last because of illegal voting. It's not a problem. So it solves a problem that doesn't exist. Non-citizen voting is illegal. And BPC, the Bipartisan Policy Center, says there is no evidence it has been significant enough to affect election outcomes anywhere. The Bipartisan Policy Center cites Utah's 2025-26 review of more than 2 million registered voters, which found one confirmed non-citizen registration and zero non-citizen votes. So rather than make housing affordable, this is what the president is banging the drum. He wants to keep house prices unaffordable and making it more difficult to vote. Are you kidding me? All Virginia and U.S. House representatives plus Senators Kaine and Warner voted in favor of the bill. So remember that when you tune in to anything Lee says on Saturday show. He did not check it out. The emphasis of this show, he's going to try to determine by his show on Saturday at noon which one was Millie and which is Vanilli. And that's coming up Saturday with the Ayatollah, very possibly his last show, right here on the Mighty. Well, then again, it'll only be the last show if the owner's listening. If the owner's not listening, he'll probably be back the following week. It's 624 WNS. Now, critics say the documentation burden would fall on eligible citizens, since the Bipartisan Policy Center reports that 9% of eligible voters lack easy access to proof of citizenship. So it's going to be like a poll tax, because it forces you to buy something, okay? 52% lack an unexpired passport. Well, let me get past it. He stopped this. He stopped a bill that would make housing more affordable for young Americans, and then these same SOBs, these same cretins, these same mystic MAGA morons will then say, why are the kids for socialism? Well, this is why. They can't afford rent. They can't afford a house. And who's doing it to them? The Republican Party, who favors only the rich. And that's why they want socialism, because they can't afford anything. And who's making that happen? Trump. 625 at WNIS.
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0: So good to be on the right side. Lee.
3: Good morning. In Newport News, watch out for debris in the road on 64 westbound near Jefferson Avenue. The two left lanes affected by that. Again, 64 west near Jefferson. At the HRBT, eastbound, you're slow from King Street right now, leaving Hampton. Heavy but steady otherwise at the bridges and tunnels. Headed toward the base, 564 westbound, you're slow from the runway tunnel. And do have one bridge opening on the schedule, the Gilmerton, coming up at 720. I'm Lee Foster, Skywatch Trev.
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4: Amanda, Aka, Ata, Raka, Tede, Baka, Sanda, Ata, Ambo, Osa, Tata, Rite, Eke, Banda, Ata, Rike, Didi, Ash. For angels have even been dispatched from Africa right now. Africa right now. Africa right now. From Africa right now.
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0: 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Megyn Kelly, man, she is fired. She ain't one angry person. She's very angry. And every day in the Daily Beast, they have some headline that Megyn Kelly loses it and then fill in the blank. Now today, what was she? She was losing it yesterday over Jimmy Kimmel's fill-in. A bunch of guys I'd never heard of. I think I heard of one of them, man. I don't know. Megyn Kelly loses it over, here we go, Larry David. A little bit. I got to tell you, a little bit. Megyn Kelly melted down. Do we have some music for this?
9: No, I want that. I want Frolic.
0: I'm on Frolic. Megyn Kelly melted down over Larry David's critique of Donald Trump and his tacky 80th birthday celebration, insinuating that David's insults about the UFC match were elitist. Speaking of DEI and wokeness, Larry David, whose shows I enjoy, I think Curb Your Enthusiasm is so clever and very funny, but I just wish he would stop with the political over-the-top stuff, began Megyn, who's now 55, it says here, on a new episode of The Megyn Kelly Show. So you don't have to listen to it. I tell you all about it every day. What else can you say about it? It was embarrassing. I was embarrassed to be an American, said David, who's 78. All right. The Curb Your Enthusiasm star and Seinfeld creator is no stranger to condemning the 80-year-old president and mocking his supporters. Kelly, however, took great offense to his latest remarks and offered a theory in return. There's no question Larry lives in either Beverly Hills or Bel Air and is living it up big and looked at these guys, she said, and had absolutely nothing that he could relate to on this more of a working class American sport. Really? Really? That's a working class American sport? Turned his nose up at it and walked away saying, I'm embarrassed to be associated with it. Like, if had it been me and I was president of the United States, I'd have had a wet t-shirt contest. What do you think? Skin to whim. I'm embarrassed to be associated with them. Yes, I felt the same way. I'm an elitist? Now, Megan, I think you have a lot of money, too. Where do you live? Kelly is worth millions herself, walking away from her NBC News contract. Get this, with a $30 million payout. Wow. After she was fired for defending the use of blackface in Halloween costumes. Today's Republican Party, defending the indefensible. Making no sense. Making it more difficult for you to buy a house and more difficult for you to vote. Vote Republican! Unbelievable. So, in that case, Kelly, nevertheless suggested that David's income means he's not allowed to criticize Trump. How much money does Trump have? No, I'm sorry, that UFC crap is low rent. I'm tired. It's low rent, baby. You might like it. It's low rent. A mostly MAGA diehard, Kelly herself, has increasingly admonished Trump and his administration, but has maintained her ire toward liberal media figures. Have you ever maintained your ire? Such as Jimmy Kimmel, Stephen Colbert, and now David. That's what she's into. See, it's low-hanging fruit. See, that's what they do. They're going to change the subject. So they're going to talk about something about Spanberger or something, because they can't talk about the war that they were completely wrong about. They can't talk about the economy. So what they do is they find some person who just... Have you noticed a recurring theme among the people she attacks? Have you noticed any recurring theme, like Jimmy Kimmel? Ever noticed anything? And these people seem to be really fired up about a certain country and certain ethnic... I'm just wondering. You know, Jimmy Kimmel, who's, by the way, is Yiddish or Italiana. Yeah, he's half Jewish, half Italian. But Larry, I don't want to accuse her of that. But a whiff, maybe? These elitists, a whiff, because they can't say what they really want to say. They can't say what they really want to say. What other word would they like to use rather than elite? Well, the event took a really bad turn. Megan's not going to mention this. When this incredibly horrible, worthless human being named Josh Hockett. Hockett. Which, you know, it's so funny. It fits that the guy's name sounds like the sound you make right before you spit. Hockett. The guy's name is Hockett. And a vile slur against First Lady Michelle Obama, ending his victory speech by saying Michelle Obama is a man. Am I right, America? You know, if you're involved in this sport, which if you ask me has a lot to do with homoeroticism, and you got a president who's hanging around with Lindsey Graham, and he's got his magic wand over there, he's got his bubble wand over there, I'm just saying it's just curious to me. And then you got this guy, man, he's always talking about interior decorating and makeup and stuff and buying shoes for other men. I wouldn't be going on about anybody else being a man. The fighter has since attempted to defend himself, saying, I thought I was giving her a compliment. So, okay, that's great stuff. The classy Republican Party, huh? So I got to say, all things considered, Larry's absolutely right. Megan, you and all of that stuff, low rent, baby.
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0: Speaking of sports, 1985, ABC TV's Monday Night Football announced a new broadcast lineup, Frank Gifford and O.J. Simpson. That's right. We're joined by Joe Namath. And the trio was brought in to help regain the show's sagging ratings after Howard Cosell and Don Meredith. Dandy, Don Meredith, had exited the broadcast. Bobby W. says Trump is obsessed with the SAVE Act since he's hoping the act will save his sorry ass in November by restricting voting as much as possible. I think Vegas is taking odds now on how many times the Dems will impeach him. 3, 4, 5? Yeah. Socialism is the fire department saving your house. Capitalism is the insurance company denying your claim. Well, they rail against socialism. Fine. Do away with Medicare. Do away with Social Security. Do away with Medicaid. Advocate that, Republicans. If you're really against socialism, advocate that or shut up. The Yanks played Dynamite. Yeah, they did. Happy birthday, JJ. It's his birthday? I like him. I interviewed him once. He's a real political guy. Yeah, he is. He's a real bright guy. He really is. Favorite Good Times episode, J.J. Paints a Nude, co-stars the great Carl Weathers, former Chicago Bear lineman, and Apollo Creed, lost him in 2024. R.I.P. Thank you, Yankee Rick. And thanks for having Professor Brad on yesterday. If he went on the radio in China, would he be known as Raw Man? Oh, please.
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13: When are you going to know when it's over?
14: When I feel it.
13: Okay.
14: I feel it in my bones.
0: That's magic. Nobody knows anything by feeling it in their bones. We go by reason, not by feeling. A lot of people right now, when they woke up this morning, they felt like staying in bed, but they reasoned that they would want to eat, and so they went to work. And I find this very troubling with the president. He believes in magic thinking. The president believes in magic. He is a mystic. Trump has repeatedly described his own decision-making in terms of instinct. Instinct? You ever have a baby? What do they do on their own? Nothing. Gut feeling. What's your gut feeling? I don't want to go to work? You don't go by that. Or intuitive certainty. Doing so in interviews, speeches, press conferences, policy discussions. March 23rd, 2017, Trump said, "I'm a very instinctual person, but my instinct turns out to be right." This was a published interview transcript in which Trump defended making public claims before having full factual evidence. That's faith. That's a belief in something for which there is no evidence. So the quote is directly about his own standard of judgment. On August 21st, 2017, he was talking about Afghanistan. He said, "My original instinct was to pull out. And historically, I like following my instinct." That new book that's out there by Jonathan Swan and Maggie Haberman, they told him. And the one that made the biggest fuss was Vance. "Our problem is in Asia. We don't need this war. It's a mistake." They told him. They're going to close the Straits of Hormuz. And his magic, mystical thinking said, "No, they won't. We're going to bomb them into submission." They told him. Everybody around him. But he went by his gut. Well, how did that work out? June 12, 2018, he said, I just feel very strongly my instinct, my ability or talent, they want to make a deal. He's talking about the Singapore summit. This came in an official White House transcript of a foreign policy press conference, and the remark tied instinct explicitly to his confidence in reading another state actor's intentions. November 22nd, 2018, Thanksgiving teleconference with U.S. troops. All right. He said, I know it better than anybody knows it, and my gut has always been right. This official White House transcript placed gut certainty inside a discussion of trade and negotiations with China. This man must be impeached, convicted, removed, and put into the mental institution where he belongs. On November 27, 2018, in an interview with the Washington Post, Trump said, they're making a mistake because I have a gut. And my gut tells me more sometimes than anybody else's brain can ever tell me. Can you imagine if anybody said that to you? What would you think? You would think they were a moron, and you'd be right. This was a direct interview quote given while discussing the Federal Reserve and the economy, making it one of the clearest statements that he rates gut feeling over expert analysis. August 26, 2019, joint press conference with President Macron. He said, now, is that based on fact or based on gut? That's based on gut. This official White House transcript is especially probative because Trump himself posed the contrast between fact and gut and chose gut. He's a squirrel. He's a dog. They sniff it and hit it. Not us. We think in between. Well, not me and you. March 22nd, 2020, Coronavirus Task Force. I felt it was my instinct. But that's why I closed out China at a very early time. This was an official White House pandemic briefing transcript, so it is a primary source claim that instinct informed a consequential public health and border decision. On August 8, 2024, he said, I think I have a better instinct than in many cases people that would be on the Federal Reserve or the chairman. As Reuters report quoted Trump directly while he argued that presidents should have a say in Federal Reserve decisions, which, of course, is totally absurd and ridiculous because they will do it for political reasons rather than for the facts and what is in the best interest of the American people rather than what is the best interest of Trump or the so-called Republican Party. On a Mark Levin radio show, he said this, it's probably instinct more than process. I have instincts, Red reported, as Trump explained his negotiating style on Ukraine. We are in a world of hum. Human consciousness begins with perception of an objective reality because our senses place the mind in contact with things that exist independently of any wish or fear or command. Perception is not yet full knowledge because raw awareness does not by itself identify causes, define relations, or validate generalizations. Now, knowledge arises when a person forms concepts from perceptual material and then integrates those concepts by judgment according to logic and reason and facts. So concept formation is therefore the bridge between encountering an object and knowing what it actually is. Instinct denotes an innate impulse, an impulse, and he can't control his impulses or stereotype behavioral tendency rather than a truth-tracking method of cognition. Man's tool of cognition is his mind. You pick from a number of different choices, and then you reason which one is best. It's not magic. An instinct can trigger action, but it cannot establish a warranted proposition about trade, war, disease, monetary policy. When people say they go by their gut, they mean that a feeling arises before an articulated chain of reason. That feeling may sometimes compress prior learning into rapid pattern recognition, but even then, its reliability depends on earlier observations, feedback, and conceptual organization. A hunch without those conditions is not knowledge, but unsupported confidence. Irrational confidence. And that's what this guy has. Would you want to take a walk in the jungle in the night with some guy who has irrational confidence? Irrational confidence? We're going to be talking about that in the next 2 hours. Somebody with irrational confidence. Now that played out. All right. So The research on intuitive expertise is explicit that intuition becomes dependable chiefly in environments with valid cues and rapid feedback. Like if you're trained to do something over and over and over and you react in a certain way, like if you're a baseball player and you see a ball coming to you and you react a certain way, it might look like an instinct, but it isn't. You've done it a million times. You've been practicing to do it that way. Macroeconomic policy and diplomacy do not provide the stable, repetitive feedback that psychology identifies as the best case for intuition. So to treat such feeling as knowledge is to invert the proper order of cognition by letting conclusions come before demonstration. All right. The phrase "my gut tells me" pretends that certainty can emerge from the body without the mediation of evidence and thought. But the body does not perceive facts as facts, classify entities, weigh alternatives, or infer consequences. Only a volitional consciousness can perform those acts, and it performs them well only by choosing to focus, to discriminate, and to check its conclusions against reality. Reason is not an after-the-fact decoration on belief. Reason is the faculty that makes belief answerable to the facts. A claim unsupported by perceptual evidence and logical integration may be vivid or sincere, but vividness and sincerity are not standards of truth. The absurdity of glorifying gut rule is that it takes everyone else to trust a private feeling that they cannot expect, inspect, test, or reproduce. Public judgment, especially in matters of government, properly demands reasons that can be stated, evidence that can be checked, and concepts that can be applied consistently. Human beings, therefore, do not know by instinct, and the only defensible path from an awareness to knowledge runs from perception through conceptual thought to rational validation, and not this.
13: When are you going to know when it's over?
14: When I feel it.
13: Okay.
14: I feel it in my bones.
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1: Good morning. Doing okay out there. Did have an incident in Newport News near Jefferson Avenue on 64 westbound. Some debris in the road that appears to have been cleared. Still a little bit slow between Victory and Jefferson Avenue, but it picks up after that. HRBT eastbound, you're backed up to Rip Rap Road. Westbound, a little bit slow from the Willoughby Bridge. We are heavy but steady at the other bridges and tunnels. And an opening for the Gilmerton is on the schedule for 720. I'm Lee Foster, Skywatch Traffic.
0: WNIS, McCreaney on your radio. Virginia, home to Jamestown, it says here. And today in history, 1788, the first permanent English settlement in North America entered the United States as the 10th state, known as the Old Dominion. Did you know that? Virginia was named for England's Virgin Queen, Elizabeth I. You think she really was a virgin? The Commonwealth of Virginia and its capital, Richmond, have played major roles in American history. All right. We're aware of that. Thank you very much. 649 at WNIS. All right. Trump was popular in the UAE, not anymore. Trump's image in the UAE has sharply declined after his decision to go to war with Iran. Many Dubai residents once viewed him as a pro-business ally who would bring stability and investment to the Gulf, and his lavish Gulf trip and promises of major investment deals had created optimism among Emirati business figures. That's what it says, Emirati. And that optimism faded when the war brought Iranian drones and missiles into the region. Iran's retaliation hit refineries, oil fields, ports, hotels, other targets, alarming people across the Gulf. UAE officials publicly stayed close to Trump and continued praising the U.S. relationship. Privately, analysts say Gulf leaders are frustrated because they warned Washington against starting the war, as did General Kane, as did J.D. Vance. But we've got a man running our show, goes by gut. You know, would you get in a car with someone who didn't have a map or any way of knowing where you were going, but he was going to get there by gut? Of course you wouldn't. Oh, man. Oh, boy. All right. So some Emiratis said Trump ignored the region's message, do not provoke Iran. Yes, he did. He ignored the message. But you know what? Look at the bright side. We're not talking about the Epstein file. Whatever happened to that? All right? Businessman Omar al-Busaidi said people in the UAE had believed Trump's promise to be a no-war president, but now felt betrayed. Well, he's a liar, and liars lie, as I've been pointing out for many years now. Emirati billionaire Khalaf al-Habtour publicly criticized Trump for dragging the region into a dangerous war. Former UAE official Nasser Hassan al-Sheikh and Gulf State and Sheikh Yabuti still depend on U.S. security support, including Patriot and THAAD missile defense. Some residents still admire Trump's patriotism. What patriotism? I've seen no signs of any patriotism from Trump. He's loyal to himself. But others say he created a global problem and left others to solve them. I'm with them. Ladies and gentlemen, Colonel Acosta is here. Looking very sharp. Very good. Very nice salute there, Jeffrey. Very impressed. Now, have you been bragging about your chunky? Jeffrey, do you like chunkies? You know what a chunky is? Candy, the chunky. He doesn't know what it is. He doesn't know what a chunky is. You don't know what a chunky is. Okay, send him home. Zobel will be the guest today. Get Zobel in here. We can't have this. You don't know what a chunky is. Zobel, of course, knows what a chunky is. Zobel knows what a chunky is. Zobel probably has a couple of chunkies on him. Of course he knows. You don't know what a chunky is. You grew up in New York. How about, okay, you know what a Yoo-Hoo is? Okay. You know what a chocolate special is? You know, do you grow up in New York? You grew up in some marine base somewhere. You didn't grow up in New York. All right, Acosta is going to be on the show today, talking about Custer's last stand. It's a whole big thing with the chunkies. And so they don't like Trump in Egypt or UAE, whatever the hell it is. Tucker Carlson, it says here, the conservative media giant, and Marjorie Taylor Greene, who I think will be the Republican candidate for president in 2028. Yeah, she definitely, if she goes in, who's going to beat Marjorie Taylor Greene? Tell me the Republican that would beat Marjorie Taylor Greene in an Iowa primary. Who? Who? Rubio? Hell no. Vance? Hell no. Who loves Rubio? Some people. Who loves Vance? No one. Not even Usha. Who loves Marjorie Taylor Greene? A lot of people. And here's why. Even if you disagree with her, you know she's telling you the truth, what she really thinks. You might not agree with her principles, but she has them. She's honest. At least you know when she says something, she really means it. She's not playing you like you know who. All right. So they're jumping ship. Tucker Carlson, the conservative media giant. I don't know how much of a giant he is anymore. And Marjorie Taylor Greene, the firebrand. She's a firebrand. Former member of Congress said they had formally broken with the Republican Party. Yeah, okay. And the split expands the two conservative luminaries' feud with President Trump into a broader repudiation of the party they once helped shape, although both said they would not support Democrats. Well, why not? You see, the Republican Party has to be completely destroyed before you can get it back, maybe, to a semblance of what it once was. And how are you going to do that? Who are you going to vote for? You're not? So you're going to allow them to continue on? Because if you don't vote against them and they continue winning, then they will continue doing what they do that you don't like. So why would you not vote against them? And who's the viable alternative? And from everything I'm reading, even your so-called independents are all moving towards the Democrats. Their break, Tucker and Marge, I like to call them Marge, their break from the GOP could exacerbate party turmoil that threatens to suppress enthusiasm and participation in the fall midterms. After that kibosh on the housing affordability bill that El Trumpo put to kibosh on that? Yeah, I say so. All right. I have been a consistent defender for 35 years of the Republican Party, Tucker Carlson said, during a guest appearance on the Can't Be Censored podcast that aired Thursday. If I'm out, then I think a lot of other people are out. Green followed with a social media post saying much the same. Tucker is not the only one who is done supporting the Republican Party, she said. There are a lot of us that are absolutely fed up and will not support a party that betrays its voters and the country. Carlson, former Fox News host, Green, former congresswoman from Georgia, have been outspoken critics of Trump's second term, most notably over the war with Iran, and their view that he's neglecting domestic issues. You mean like the house affordability? Yes, he is. And he doesn't care about inflation? Have you seen the billboards all over the place? At a time when prices continue to rise faster than wages. Their evolution from fixtures inside of Trump's orbit to unvarnished critics reflects growing discord within the GOP at a critical moment. And, you know, hey, never disturb your enemies when they're busy destroying themselves. And that's what's happening here. Wasn't it Abraham Lincoln? Wasn't he one of them good Republicans? A house divided against itself cannot stand. Kush Desai. Name is Kush. Kush. Isn't that a type of reefer? Kush Desai, a spokesperson for the White House, said in a statement that oil and gas prices and thus overall inflation will rapidly drop as soon as the Iran situation is resolved, or Jesus comes back, whichever is first. Yeah, as soon as the situation is resolved. What? Why would the Iranians want to resolve it? Why would they? There's no good reason. They're not going to. So Carlson and Green have embraced their new roles as disillusioned critics. What took you so long? Carlson, long an opponent of foreign intervention, said his break with the party had been driven by an abandonment of America's first principles. He blamed Israel for pushing the White House into the war with Iran. Why would you blame Israel? We didn't elect Israel. Netanyahu did what is in his own best interest. I don't blame Israel for that. If Israel suggests something to Trump, I mean, if somebody says to you, jump off the bridge, and you jump off the bridge, you're going to blame the person who suggested it? No, you decided to do it. You made the decision. You made the decision. And so Netanyahu and Israel, they did not decide to put us into an unnecessary, unconstitutional war. President Trump did. They suggested it to him. And of course, if you want to read that book, everything I've read, have you read the book by Haberman yet? Have you been reading that? You started it? Okay, come in here. Now, I'm telling you, in that book, they said that they told him, did you get to that part where General Kane and Vance and all of them say this is a mistake, this is a disaster for us to go into Iran?
1: I did not get to that part.
0: What did you get that's interesting?
1: So far, the fact, actually what stands out, he didn't want to accept that he lost the 2020 election. And so on any piece of letterhead that said from the former president, meaning a message from Biden to Trump, he wouldn't allow it to say that. So they had to alter the letterheads.
0: Oh my God.
1: There's a lot of examples like that of where I guess going into reading the book, I always thought that Trump was cognizant of his lies. The book shows that he's a lot more delusional than we think he is. Mm-hmm. In some cases, he knows he's lying, but in some cases, he's convinced himself that he's correct.
0: This is delusional.
13: When are you going to know when it's over?
0: That's delusional.
14: When I feel it.
0: I feel
14: it in my bones.
0: You know when it's over? When the guys on the other side are all dead. Thank you, Lee. That's when it's over. Jeez. And they don't want to fight anymore. So Carlson and Green have embraced their new roles as disillusioned critics. And Carlson, long an opponent of foreign intervention, said his break with the party had been driven by an abandonment of America first principle. He blamed Israel. It's not Israel's fault. It's Trump's fault. Don't blame Israel. Israel is doing what's in their own best interests. What did Mark Warner say? Senator Warner said that there was no threat that was imminent to the United States, but he said there was an imminent threat to Israel. That's what Mark Warner said. So they were doing what is in their own best interest. Why would you fault them for that? Now, you want to fault Trump for not listening to the vice president of the United States, for not listening to General Kane, but listening to Netanyahu. You can fault Trump for that. Don't blame Israel. That's ridiculous. They were doing what's in their best interest. That's rational. What Trump did was irrational, because you have to ask the question, just because it's in the best interest of Israel, is it necessarily in the best interest of the United States? That's the question we're asking. And American foreign policy should always be what is in the best interest of the United States. Of course, we have to take our allies into consideration. Oh, boy. Okay. Ms. Green has suggested she would support Tucker Carlson if he ran for president. No, she's the candidate, not him. No, he's got too much crazy stuff. He's got too much baggage. I mean, all the lying, all the stuff he said about Trump, by calling him, you know, all this other stuff. And then that's the thing. The deal breaker for me is he's in bed with a woman and four dogs, and he wakes up with a scratch, and he draws the conclusion that it was demons. So he's just as crazy as Trump.
13: When are you going to know when it's over?
14: When I feel it.
13: Okay.
14: Yeah. I feel it in my bones.
0: Well, you're going to be feeling it real soon.
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0: see in advance.
1: Morocco with a 4-2 win over Haiti to secure second. They are through to the knockout round. And in Group A, Mexico already secured the top spot last week, but they closed out the group stage with a 3-0 victory over Czechia. The battle for second place between South Korea and South Africa was a lot more intriguing.
2: All the way to Maseko. Got the shot away, and it's Maseko! And South Africa have their lead!
1: Courtesy of FS1, the lone goal for South Africa in the 63rd minute was the difference as it stunned South Korea 1-0 to advance to the knockout round for the first time in its history.
0: Fox's Tony Genualdo. The U.S. plays Turkey tonight at the World Cup. I'm Dave Anthony. This is Fox News.
3: Good morning. Got a problem in Norfolk headed westbound on 64 after Chesapeake Boulevard. The crash blocking the left lane. That's got you backed up beyond Norview Avenue, almost a military highway. Once you get beyond that, 564 to the base, slow from the runway tunnel. HRBT westbound, slow from the Willoughby Bridge, eastbound from Armstead and LaSalle Avenue. Monitor Merrimack northbound from College Drive. We're heavy but steady at the downtown, midtown, and high-rise. In opening in minutes for the Gilmerton, that's set for 720. I'm Lee Foster, Skywatch traffic.
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11: 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Custer's last words.
12: There's just a lot of Indians out there.
11: Good morning. So I was looking it up, and I remember thinking about this is the 100th anniversary of Custer's Last Stand, and it was a big deal to me. It really was. And I looked it up what day of the week it was, and it was a Friday. And I can remember I was doing the morning show at WSNO and WORK in Barrie, Vermont. And I can remember me and the newsman, Bill Noyes, 100 years since the Battle of Custer's Last Stand, the Battle of Little Bighorn. I wonder if I even thought that 50 years from now, you'll be doing the same thing. But in Norfolk, Virginia, I don't know what I would have thought.
12: I doubt very much that at 26, I imagined that I would ever live to be this old. I think you know what I mean. You don't. You think, oh, my God. 7:10. So I found it fascinating. I always have. And Custer's Last Stand. Mainly because I had great parents. And, you know, you luck out with your parents. And my parents were incredible readers. Although, neither one of them had much formal education, but they loved to read. Now, my father read specifically books about World War II and sports. And that was it. Anything he read had to be any facet of World War II, because he was obsessed with World War II. And he was obsessed with sports. And so anything he would, you know, he'd be Roger Bannister's bio. He'd be reading that kind of stuff. And my mother read anything and everything. She loved everything. And then later on, in her later years, she liked detective stories and novels about that kind of stuff. So I grew up with people who always had books in their faces. So when I'm a little boy, they get me in the Landmark Book Club. And I was obsessed with going to the library. My mom had taught me to read before I ever went to school because I loved reading. I saw them reading, and I thought, this must be a good thing. If they're doing it all the time, I want to do it. All right, so I did. And she'd take me to the library. I remember I got 5 books and everything, and I'm sure you were the same. And I'd go, oh, man, I got all these books. And I thought it was great. And then the Landmark Book Club was a big boy book. And so you got a book, a regular book, not just, you know, like Spot and Jane and that kind of stuff, but a real book. And it was the West Point story. And I thought it was okay. And I muddled my way through it. It wasn't that easy. I can remember that. Because it was the first time I read a big boy book. And the second book comes. Quentin Reynolds. Custer's Last Stand. And the picture on the cover, I'm just looking at it. And then I go through and there's one picture. I didn't know what it was when I first saw it. But it's Custer and his brother Tom. And they're both getting shot at the same time. Well, to my 6-year-old mind, that was the most amazing thing I ever saw in my life. Then I read the book. And then I saw, oh, wow, there's going to be a movie coming out about Custer called They Died With Their Boots On. Ah! And I was sold, baby. I was sold. And since then, which I'm sure this is true of Zobel and Acosta, have read everything I could get my hands on and still am fascinated by this fellow and this battle.

knows that. Yo, and you can't, I can't hear that without thinking if they died with their boots on. But as they were leaving, what were they playing? How many people know this? What were they actually playing as they were leaving for what would become the Battle of the Little Bighorn?

0: Acosta has the lyrics. And we'll sing this. And he'll be singing this at 9:15 during the Brian Kilmeade show. That's good. How you doing? You're over there, Lee? You okay over there, Lee?
1: I'm here.
0: Do some news for me. No, by the way, you know, just in case, I want to prepare, and I've been learning Farsi for when the occupation begins, because I do think the way things are going, we're going to be losing the war to Iran, and I think the first place occupied is going to be Norfolk. And all those little things, there's some of the stuff that Jeff has brought in through the years and some of the stuff we have from Hemphaven. We thought Lee and I could make some money, and he's now the Ayatollah, and I'm Tehran Tony, and we thought we could make some money from selling trinkets for a few rials, as you know, to the conquerors. But before that, let's do some news here with the Ayatollah.
2: A rescue unfolded in Norfolk after a water main break created a sinkhole that swallowed a car on City Hall Avenue. A witness says she watched a police officer jump into the water-filled hole and pull the driver to safety.
3: What's his name?
2: Unfortunately, the story did not include that. Pulled the driver to safety after other officers couldn't reach them. The driver is expected to be okay.
0: Where did you get the story from?
2: From the newspaper, from the pilot.
0: Okay, so the guy's a hero and they don't print his name?
2: Didn't have his name.
0: All right.
2: The driver is expected to be...
0: newspaper. Who? What? Where? When? Why? How? We begin with... who? Back to you, Lee.
2: The driver is expected to be okay.
0: That's what the point meant.
2: And the city says the damaged roadway should reopen sometime today. Property owners with blighted or abandoned buildings in Portsmouth could soon be paying more in taxes. The city council voted 7-0 to create higher tax rates for neglected properties, saying it's another step toward cleaning up troubled neighborhoods. Council members also approved new deadlines for owners using the city's rehabilitation tax credit program to complete renovation projects. And Virginia Beach Police offering higher starting salaries in an effort to strengthen recruiting and reduce staffing shortages. Beginning July 1st, new recruits will earn more than $58,000 annually with another pay bump after completing academy training. I'm Lee Foster, News Talk 790 WNIS.

0: 150 years ago today. And can you imagine when that news hit? Everybody's all excited about the centennial. Everybody's all fired up. And then the boy general, the big Civil War hero who's being bandied about as maybe a presidential candidate. He's a Democrat. Who knows? And then, whoa, can you imagine that news? One of America's greatest heroes, the hero of the Civil War. And this guy, the indigenous people, as we now call him. And so two great guests. So pleased to have these two gentlemen here today. Always great to see. Archivist extraordinaire from the MacArthur Memorial. Our very own Jim Zobel, our historian extraordinaire from the Marine Corps and all kinds of other stuff. It's our very own Colonel Jeffrey Acosta. Just a little background, if you would, Mr. Zobel. Tell us a little bit about yourself, how you got to where you are.
1: I am the archivist and historian at MacArthur Memorial. Been there for over 30 years. Used to work with Jeff there. It's been a long road, and I'm still glad to be here. And, you know, when that news did come, you know, Sherman and Sheridan both didn't believe it. They were like, no, that's a false report. There's no way.
0: Wow.
1: Yeah, that happened.
0: And they didn't believe it, huh?
1: Yeah.
0: Jeffrey, tell me a little bit about yourself. I think the audience knows you guys. You've been on so much, but we got new listeners all the time, and a lot of people tuning in.
2: Yeah. I'm as you know, career Marine, active duty and reserve components. Went in as a private, retired as a colonel, worked for 11 years at the MacArthur Memorial, nine of them with Jim. When he was there, I was the curator, he was the archivist. And then also did two tours of duty with the Marine Corps History Division as a field historian for the Marine Corps, which means basically going out, talking to Marines, collecting artifacts, and then now an adjunct instructor of U.S. and World History at Tidewater Community College at the Norfolk campus.
0: All right, now we're going to get to these two gentlemen. Before we begin, I just want to do an overview, because I don't want to begin with the assumption that everybody knows what we're talking about. We see that so often in the news, where they just assume that everybody knows exactly what is going on, and I'm not going to assume that. So the Battle of the Little Bighorn on June 25th, 1876, was the engagement of the early Great Sioux War of 1876. It was the end of it. It was the climatic engagement, and it pitted Lieutenant Colonel George A. Custer's 7th Cavalry, detached from Brigadier General Alfred H. Terry's column, against a very large Lakota, Northern Cheyenne, and Arapaho village on the Little Bighorn River. Terry's written order gave Custer broad discretion, and that's always part of this discussion. It explicitly said it was impossible, this is the quote, to give you any definite instructions, and directed him to conform to Terry's views unless he saw, quoting now, sufficient reason to depart from them. So that wording is why historians to this day still disagree over whether Custer technically disobeyed orders, even though he clearly attacked earlier and more directly than Terry's suggested envelopment implied. The battle also remains central because several older explanations have been revised, like the weaponry, like the trapdoor rifles that they were using, whether or not they were effective or not, the trapdoor combines, that the rounds were getting stuck and they had to get them out with the bayonets. That turns out now they're saying that wasn't as much of a problem as they initially thought. The battle remains central. Several older explanations have been revised by modern scholarship, and we'll see if our two guests agree. Archaeology and native testimony have shown that Custer's battalion did not perish in one static tableau alone, but in a more distributed collapse, which appears to be the case. And they've done this with metal detectors and archaeological work and found out what weapons were used, where they were fired, ridges and hilltops. They also show that Native combatants brought far more firearms to the fight, thanks to William Belknap, than was initially thought, okay? The 7th Cavalry standard weapons were the single-shot Model 1873 Springfield carbine, which has always amazed me because there were far superior weapons at that time, and the Colt Model 1873 revolver, which was really good. Custer himself had a British Bulldog revolver. Extraction failures in the carbines did occur, that was allegedly what I would read years ago was a very big deal, but now they say Douglas D. Scott's Battlefield Archaeology concluded they were not numerous enough to explain the defeat by themselves. The broader pattern is that Custer's battalion was outnumbered, and in practical battlefield firepower, they were incredibly outnumbered and outgunned. And the Belknap scandal, William Belknap, that's a whole other story, belongs because it shaped Custer's political position right before the campaign. The Secretary of War, a gentleman by the name of William W. Belknap, resigned on March 2, 1876 amid the Ford Steel traitorship kickback scandal and Custer's testimony about traitorship, corruption. Custer had a flair for exaggeration, but for the most part, I think my guests will agree he was honest. But he did have a flair for exaggeration, as many do, about traitorship, corruption helped rupture his relationship with President Grant. The stronger, well-documented point is the corruption scandal itself. The more sweeping claim that traitorship, corruption, and arms traffic directly caused the Little Bighorn outcome remains interpretive and debated, even though modern archaeology confirms that many Native combatants possessed repeating and cartridge arms. They had Henry rifles. So I just wanted to give, I think that's a little bit of a setup, if there's anything in there that you think is wrong or anything. But what I wanted to ask you first is, and we'll begin with Jim, when did you become aware of Custer's Last Stand?
1: I was the same as you. It was the Landmark books, and then it was, they died with their boots on. It was exactly the same.
3: Wow.
1: Yeah.
3: Wow, man. Jim?
2: Probably aware, I was watching an episode of Cheyenne.
3: Yes.
2: And there was the one where there's a two-part episode.
3: I loved it.
2: Yes, and where Clint Walker witnesses the destruction of Custer's battalion. I was aware of it, but probably not till high school that I really started to dig into it. For all the reasons mentioned, it's just a fascinating battle. It's like you point out, it's, you know, why do you have Thermopylae?
3: Yes.
2: It reminded me in many ways of Wake Island. The other problem you have with Custer was
0: why are we fascinated by that? Why are we fascinated by that? Like the Alamo and everything.
1: It's the not knowing what actually happened to all of them.
2: Yeah.
1: You know, usually you have somebody that sees it and they write home and tell this is what happened to Joe or whatever, but it's not there at all.
2: To me, it was also the issue of physical courage. Would I have the physical courage to fight in that type of fight and to keep fighting? As a military person, you know, you could think of yourself in that position.
0: Well, I've always said, anyone who tells you they know exactly what they would do if they were fired upon is lying.
2: Yeah, and
0: who knows? What are you going to do after the car accident?
2: The other problem that I have with it in the last 30 years is the fact that this is a battle that the liberals, in this case, have grabbed, and it's so full of presentism. People just know. I was reading the New York Times, and they were talking about, they had an interview last week with two of the descendants of, one is an indirect descendant of Custer, through Custer's brother who survived the battle. People don't realize the Custer family took a big hit.
0: None of his brothers survived. None of his battles were in the battle. None of his brothers were, his two brothers were in the battle, were killed in the battle.
2: Right, and he lost a nephew.
0: Was it Nevin? Was the brother that was back home?
2: Yes.
0: That he would have been, so it would have been a descendant of Nevin.
2: It is a descendant of Nevin, and then a descendant of Sitting Bull. And
0: I've seen him.
2: Yeah, the descendant of Sitting Bull is an Army veteran. And so the thing that comes out of the story that you see when I was reading the comments to the editors, letters to the editor, was just total ignorance of any knowledge of that period of history, U.S. history, period. That the battle was just one part of a real complex campaign, military campaign,
0: over a long
2: that was
0: going
2: to be carried out over throughout 1876. And really doesn't end until the Nez Perce, Chief Joseph. That's when it officially ends.
0: Mm-hmm.
2: And that my question has always been, why this moment do you have all the first American groups, the Oglala, the Lakota, the Northern Cheyenne, the Brule? How do they come together for this one moment?
0: Well, they had been happening before that. I mean, you had seen that in the Fetterman Massacre. You had seen them coming together. And over a period of time, Gaul tried to get them together. Red Cloud tried to get them together. And Sitting Bull knew that was the only way they were going to survive. One of the things that I think is fascinating is when you look at it, can you imagine now, their parents, Custer's parents, are still alive. He's a guy in his mid-30s. At the Battle of the Little Bighorn, killed Lieutenant Colonel George Armstrong Custer. He's 36 years old. That's a kid.
1: Yeah.
0: That's a kid. It's amazing to me. Also, his brother, who received two Medals of Honor in the Civil War. We were talking about the other day. This incredible character, Thomas Ward Custer, killed. Could you imagine their parents? Boston Custer. George's youngest brother. He's 27 years old. He wasn't enlisted. He wasn't an officer. He's just hanging out with them. He's an employee attached to his brother's headquarters, Henry Armstrong Audie Reed, George's 18-year-old nephew. Wow. A civilian accompanying the expedition. And Lieutenant James Calhoun, very famous for being like a real handsome guy. I saw his autograph. I was going to buy it for you, Jimmy, but it was $1,500. If it had been like 15 bucks, it'd be in your hand right now.
1: Married to his sister.
0: Yeah.
1: Margaret.
0: Yeah. Lieutenant James Calhoun, George's brother-in-law, had married Custer's sister, Margaret Mary Custer, and he commanded Company L and was killed at the position now called Calhoun Hill. And some of the Indians who were incredible characters, Sitting Bull, Crazy Horse, Gall, Wooden Leg, and it goes on and on and on. We'll continue the conversation right here at WNIS. Now, when we get back, we've got to take a break, and we're going to be doing this for 2 hours. But what exactly, what was the battle? What was the chain of command above and within Custer's force? What exactly did Terry order Custer? I want to get their opinion on that, and whether or not these two guys really think, did he follow orders? Did he break the orders technically? Did Custer follow his orders or disobey them? Why did he attack on that morning? What happened? What led to that? What did he think? The Indians are telling them one thing. They're telling him this is not a good idea. They're saying there's more. It looks like maggots on a buffalo hide. There's more Indians down here than you have bullets. We're going to be going home today by a way we never went home before. He said, okay, you're a bunch of cowards, man. You got split. He can't see it. Why is that? Why can't he see what the Indians see? All right. And what orders did Custer give Reno? What orders did he give Benteen? Why did they survive? Why did Reno and Benteen survive? Why didn't Custer? What was his last message? Taken by Giovanni Martini, as well you know. All right, so these are the things we're going to be talking about. We're going to take a break. We'll come back right here. Two great guests. I got Acosta. I got Zobel. I got the Ayatollah.
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0: This has nothing to do with Custer's Last Stand, but it's a good sounding song. And it's Leaving the Fort from She Wore a Yellow Ribbon and Nothing Else. Now, this is what cracks me up about this. Now, you think, who is this going to be, right? Who is this performing this piece of music here? The City of Prague Philharmonic Orchestra. The City of Prague, which for you Trump supporters is in Czechoslovakia. 7:31. WNIS. And we're talking about Custer. Let me hear from you. Email TONYWNIS.com if you want to join the fray. Partly to mostly cloudy today. High 87, clear tonight. Overnight low 70. What's the weather going to be for Fish Fest? A mix of sun and clouds, stray shower or thunderstorm possible. Going to get wet on your tuna and a high 93. Scattered thunderstorms tomorrow night. Overnight low 72. Saturday cloudy in the morning. Thunderstorm Saturday afternoon for Fish Fest and a high of 88. Rain Saturday night and an overnight low of 71. Does Fish Fest continue into Sunday there, lad? A Sunday Fish Fest, cloudy with occasional showers. Man! Fish heads, fish heads, roly-poly. How's it all begin, Colonel?
2: Begins, really, you start, I think Jim and I were talking about this, you got to go back to 1868 and what's called the battle, the Fort Laramie Treaty. And what it was Red Cloud had led a successful hit-and-run campaign against the U.S. Army shortly after the Civil War. In addition, the Transcontinental Railroad was being built. So the concern for the U.S. government to really put it down was to protect the Transcontinental Railroad, not have the Plains Indians, as they were called, the first American tribes, the Arapaho, the Cheyenne. You got to understand the Sioux was a conglomeration of groups like the Oglala, the Minneconjou, and Lakota. They did not want them coming south. So what you had was your first misunderstanding. When Red Cloud brought the chiefs in, and they signed with, I think it was Sherman? I think Sherman was there.
1: At Laramie?
2: At the Treaty of Fort Laramie. They took it as, this is no longer subject to debate. We have the Black Hills. It is our territory. According to others that participated, they said, no, this was just the first stage of many treaties we were going to talk with the first with these tribes.
1: Well, the Cheyenne didn't really understand that they had ceded all their lands, you know, north of the Arkansas River, and that was the thing.
2: Yeah.
1: After the Civil War, you know, they're trying to protect that Bozeman Trail that goes to Virginia City. They're trying to protect the Santa Fe, the Oregon, because all these people are moving west, you know, and all these settlements are coming in. Then it becomes the railroad, and they decide that they have to clear out all the Indians between the Arkansas River and the Platte.
0: Well, the Indians aren't too shook up when they see the people moving, when they see the forts.
1: Yeah. Yeah, and so they start attacking those.
0: Yeah, they're not leaving.
1: And that's where, you know, the Fetterman Massacre that starts coming in. And like Jeff said, that when they come there to that Laramie Treaty, you know, they are told that the Black Hills belong to the Sioux, but I think that none of those Sioux are there. You know, only Red Cloud with the Ogallala is there. So it's a confusing to all the Indians exactly what Laramie means. Mm-hmm. And then once they start putting that railroad and they go through the Yellowstone 73 into the Black Hills, that's
0: when the confusion done on purpose by the white men.
1: Probably. There's a lot going on. You know, I think that, you know, with the politics, they kept saying that, you know, Grant has this peace policy going, and they want to end it, but it's just, they're not talking on the same level.
0: Grant and Sherman and Sheridan are not exactly all on the same page.
1: No, no.
0: How so?
1: Sheridan and Sherman,
0: boom.
1: Yeah, they after the 1860s, they'll start looking at total war. And what they did in the March to the Sea, what they did in the Shenandoah Valley, you know, and that's why the ponies become so important. That's why putting that railroad in becomes so important, because they're trying to subjugate them, you know, get them all on the reservation. And if we have to drop the hammer, that's what's going to happen.
0: And Grant thinks?
1: Grant is more just wanted to go away. But, you know, everybody back east is very much, you know, in this peace idea, we have to work with the Indians, whereas everybody out west is like, they're murdering everybody we know. You know, this has to end. And that's always been the thing since the 1700s, you know, as people forgot what warring was like, you know.
0: Ben Grant brings, who's he bring to Washington? Red Cloud, is it?
2: Well, he brings Red Cloud.
0: And he shows them all the howitzers, all the cannons, trying to say, okay, you know.
1: And Sitting Bull is when they come back, he's like, "You, they put some mind trick on you. There's no way they have anything like this. This was, you know, this was some kind of trick they did to you."
2: The other thing you got to remember, Grant's administration is involved in two major issues: the West, which we're going to talk today, but Reconstruction is still going on. So the United States Army is getting shrunk.
0: 25,000.
2: Right. Yeah. They're having to cover over 500,000. A 500,000 miles, square miles of territory from the Rio Grande to the Canadian border, from the Mississippi River to the Rocky Mountains. In addition, who's in charge of the policy towards these first Americans? Is it the Department of Interior, who the Indians thought, oh, that's who we're dealing with, or is it the Department of War, Sheridan and Sherman? So there you got even more confusion as far as they're concerned. They don't understand American how the government works.
0: So when we get to the Battle of the Little Bighorn, we get to the whole thing with that the Great Sioux War of 1876. Take us up to that point. What is happening? What did they decide to do? What do they want to... first of all, as far as the gold goes, that's somewhat of an exaggeration. There was gold, but they're kind of hyping it up a little bit more than the gold that they're really finding at the time. Because they want to move out there, right?
1: Is that not the case? And, you know, is that so that those miners start flooding in the Black Hills?
0: Mm-hmm.
1: You know, so that that becomes the... incursion, you know, because the army's supposed to keep them out, but they really aren't. And that's what really throws the Sioux, and, you know, Sitting Bull has that spiritual hold over most of the Lakota, the Teton, you know, nations.
0: Mm-hmm.
1: And once that happens, and then, you know, Sheridan wants to put that fort right in the middle of the Black Hills, and, you know, with Custer going there to find the site, and then they put out the order, you know, in the end of 1875, that all of you have to come back to the reservation.
0: Okay.
1: And that's when they don't do that, that's what sets off that campaign of 76, where you're going to have Gibbon and Crook and Terry coming from three different angles trying to surround where they think that the nation has gone. You know, some 8,000 people, one of the largest encampments, you know, that's ever been there.
0: Now, there were a number of differing reports as to how many combatants there would be, but when we think of the term of warrior, like it was somebody who was separate from the regular tribe, that's not really the case.
1: No, there's all their talking, families.
2: Yeah, we're talking military age males.
0: Militia.
2: So for the Cheyenne, for the Sioux, you're talking anybody from 16 to 46. So what the numbers are, 15,000 at the encampment that Custer's going to come across. And the number of warriors is anywhere, depends who you're talking to, 2,500 to 4,000.
1: Is that what they think now?
2: Because
1: I've seen, you know...
0: Initially, wasn't the initial report at all.
1: I thought it was like, at first, you know, it's all over the place, 12,
0: right,
1: 8.
0: Right.
1: Now I'm hearing 15, so,
0: They don't know.
1: It was big.
0: But the initial reports, and my memory is somewhat not a perfect thing, but weren't the initial reports fewer, and then later on, they didn't have time to get it to Custer, but they did know that it was far more significant than they originally thought, and it wasn't going to be good.
2: Yeah, basically, what in military history, we have a thing called the military principle of mass, and that's the tactic that the first Americans are going to use. The Cheyenne, the Arapaho, all these, this massive group of warriors is what Custer's going to run into for the first time. Nobody had ever run into such a massive number of warriors coming together.
0: Well,
2: and that's what Custer walked into.
0: And Custer has led many, many charges, and in almost all of them, if not all of them,
1: they turned out very good.
2: Yeah.
0: They break.
1: Yeah.
0: And so, like, he's thinking like the Washita, except that there's not a foot of snow.
1: Yeah.
0: And they know you're coming.
1: Isn't that what
0: shocks them and what sets them reeling is the Indians charge back in.
1: Yeah.
0: They've never seen that before.
1: All the discussion before the campaign goes, even during the campaign, is not letting them escape.
0: Yes.
1: You know, that's all they talk about is it never crosses their mind that they could defeat anyone.
0: Well, he says that in My Life on the Plains, Custer says, and it's amusing in a way, and he talks very nice about the Indians. He compliments the Indians. What a great cavalry they are. And I'm not giving you the exact quote, but it's something along the lines of, I've thought of every situation I could find myself in and how I would extricate myself from that situation, except one.
2: And the other issue was, this is now being discussed with new scholarship, was where were they heading? And some argue...
0: Where was whom heading?
2: The first Americans. Thank you, Tony. The first Americans, where were the Cheyenne and the Arapaho heading? Well, we know, at least Sitting Bull said, he was heading to Canada. And this would have caused a real problem for the Grant administration, because the feeling was, if they get into Canada, they're going to be like Tecumseh. They're going to launch raids out of Canada into the U.S. And people need to remember, the greatest empire in the world at that time was Great Britain. And the United States did not want a war with Great Britain. Mm-hmm. So this is the real issue. This is one of the issues, one of many issues that makes this whole battle, when you have this culminating point of this battle, so complex. It's not a simple idea of, well, Custer is this white, blonde-haired, blue-eyed racist who just wants to go out and kill Indians one day. Now, there was a deliberate plan by Sheridan.
0: Well, I think most intelligent people don't think a lieutenant colonel was making the policy.
2: Exactly, but, you know, in today's world.
0: At 741 at WNIS, two great guests. Very pleased to have Jeff Acosta here and Jim Zobel. And also, now, Jim, before we go into this break, what's going on at that MacArthur Memorial? You always got something good going on. We need to promote it. What do you got?
1: Well,
0: today's the anniversary of the beginning of the Korean War.
1: Yes, it is.
0: Yeah.
1: We have a ceremony going on there today.
0: Oh,
1: okay. I'm in the middle of moving. The archives is having a brand new archives built there by the city and the foundation.
0: Has Jeffrey offered to help you?
1: Nobody. Nobody. What is this man doing here? No, it's going to be a process that will take place very rapidly.
0: I'm going to tell you something right now. How many books are we talking about, James?
1: Probably about 25,000 to 30,000.
0: Oh my lands!
1: Like I'm on box 660 right now.
2: And how many photographs? Wow. How many primary source documents do we want to get into?
1: I mean, it's going to work. You know, we'll get it done, and it'll all be efficient, and everything will
0: and
1: be
0: please
1: safe.
0: Please go there.
1: You know?
0: Please go there. You'll be glad you did.
1: If you want to come study Custer, come down there. I've got every book in the world I can throw.
0: Anything
1: at you.
0: And if you get a chance to talk to either one of these gentlemen, just to have a conversation. Sit down. You will be rewarded and happy that you did it. Now, I got to do some commercials here, and then we'll get back to our discussion. If you want to call in and add to the conversation, feel free to do so. We'd like to hear from you. 757-627-7979. 757-627-7979. And email TONY at WNIS.com. We had my buddy John from Better View on a couple of days ago. He did a good job for us. And when you walk in one of the big box stores or a furniture store, what are your chances of really meeting an owner or somebody who cares about anything more than your wallet? You might bump into a Costa or something. You know, you don't want to do that. 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John has been a contractor in Virginia Beach for over 20 years, and he specializes in windows, siding, roofing, and doors, thus the name. John and his wife, Holly, have been supporting charities and local programs for decades, helping the less fortunate, like me, by reading these live commercials and giving me money to do it, and especially the hungry. When you look at Better View Windows and More, understand that while they aim to give you a better view, their real goal is to make all kinds of money. 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This is your chance. Better View Windows and More. 829 Lynn Haven Parkway. And after we wrap this Custer thing up, I think we might move on to the Korean War and make some mention of that, because I was doing the thing and the research for the show today. 1950. I was just a little more than a month old, and they say you have to have a war. War broke out on the Korean Peninsula when communist North Korea, could you imagine all the guys who spent so much time in World War II who got called back? What a thrill that must have been. Call me Pierre, because I'll be in Quebec. Now, war broke out of the Korean Peninsula when communist North Korea forces crossed the 38th parallel and invaded South Korea. Big deal. Big day in history. The UN Security Council issued a ceasefire call, but it went unheeded. So what's going on today at the MacArthur Memorial because of that?
1: They're having a ceremony, the Korean community of Hampton Roads and the peninsula will all be there.
0: What time?
1: sometime this early this afternoon. I don't know if it's a private ceremony or not.
0: And you've got all kinds of...
1: I think
0: of,
1: people can come.
0: A lot of Korean War stuff there. MacArthur, come on.
1: Oh, yeah, beyond it. We just got...
0: Man!
1: MacArthur... There's a famous parka that he wore at 1951 through that, and we just got that. You know, it's one of the closest items that, you know, he actually had since I've been there, you know, that's been donated to
0: the
1: memorial.
0: That is so wonderful.
2: The interesting thing as the curator was the gift, Jimmy, that the Republic of Korea gave, which is this jade vase.
1: Mm.
2: That is, I forgot how many centuries old.
1: Yeah.
2: I mean, this is really an antiquity that they...
1: And it's on display. It's
2: and,
1: on there.
2: Yeah, and they gave General MacArthur, the South Korean people have a very high view of Douglas MacArthur.
0: I was stationed with ROC Marines. They love America.
2: Yeah, and so, and you know, this will be another show in September, but you could argue, too, that MacArthur bringing the 1st Marine Division in for the Incheon landing, in a way, saves the Marine Corps at a time when the Truman administration, members of the Truman administration, were trying to get rid of the Marine Corps.
1: Definitely.
0: America loves you, Harry Truman. Don't get rid of my Corps here. 7:46, Rob checks in from Newport News. Rob, we're glad you're listening. We're glad you called. What would you like to say?
8: I'm not sure this is even worth bringing up, because I'm sure historically it's got not a shred of truth in it other than the name, but there used to be a TV series on, I think, in the late 60s or early 70s about Custer that I used to love. That he wore the fringe jacket, he had the long hair, he was riding a big horse.
0: What was it?
8: But I don't remember that much about it, and I haven't, I'm not near a computer to look it up.
0: All right, I think that it's very interesting to talk about the TV adaptations and the movie adaptations. I love talking about that stuff. I think it's cool as anything. We're looking it up right now. Custer was a short-lived ABC Western, all right, that aired in 1967. All right. So you're absolutely correct, sir. You got it.
8: Right. All right. Well, that's
0: well,
8: that's
0: know,
8: rare.
0: Yeah. Yes, and you'll remember this name, Rob. Wayne Maunder played Custer. I do remember it. Wayne Maunder.
8: Yeah.
0: Thank you. Good stuff, Rob. Thank you, buddy. You know, the different people who have played Custer, the best Custer, and I'm not saying it was the most accurate, but Errol Flynn was the best Custer by far. Although that guy Cole, or in the Son of the Morning Star, that was good. And I, did you like that book, Son of the Morning Star? What did you think of it?
1: I did.
0: I loved it.
1: I think that was, you know, one of the first in books that I really read on Custer.
0: Oh, really?
1: When that came out, because I saw the movie, you know, and I'd like I said, I'd read the Landmark book when I was a kid,
0: yeah.
1: You know, and I saw that, and I was like, well, I want to get in, and then that was it. You know, I was kind of stuck there.
0: Oh, man. I tell you, this is, like, Jim and I, not like, Colonel Acosta, he's a tough Marine. Jim and I, we kind of get moved by this stuff. And I'm not lying to you that the first time I saw the movie, Son of the Morning Star, at the end when Custer's about to die and all you see is all the arrows flying over his head, I'm starting to tear up.
1: Hmm.
0: You too? You were probably rooting for the Indians.
1: That happens every now and then, but, you know. No, I do kind of root for the Indians sometimes. And even Custer said, you know, if it was my choice, I wouldn't surrender to him either.
0: Yeah. Oh, yeah. Oh, he had great respect for them and their ability as cavalrymen and all that kind of good stuff. And it's 7:49. That's what we're talking about if you just tuned in. Today is the 150th anniversary of the Battle of the Little Bighorn. All these incredible characters. Why do we love Last Stands? And these guys have nailed it. It's because of the mystery of it. Okay, what do we know about the orders? Now, Terry ordered Custer to move up the Rosebud in pursuit of the trail Reno had found, determine whether it turned toward the Little Bighorn, and if so, continue in a way that would help block Native escape, as Jim pointed out, while trying to communicate with Gibbon. And all these names are recognizable to Civil War buffs because they were there. And the most quoted line is Terry's admission that it was, quote, impossible to give you any definite instructions, followed by the direction that Custer should conform to Terry's view unless he saw sufficient reason to depart. If you want to read something very interesting, there was this guy, Douglas Jones, I think was his name, and he wrote a book called The Court-Martial of General Custer. Had he survived? And this guy wrote, Douglas Jones, I read, you ever read his books? All kinds of fabulous books, this guy, Douglas Jones, about he has these characters that live all through the Old West and throughout American history. He was a general. He was an Army general. Douglas Jones was his name, I think. Check out that book, The Court Martial of General Custer. So that's what it said. Terry's admission was impossible to give you any definite instructions, followed by the direction that Custer should conform to Terry's view unless he saw sufficient reason to part. Now, I'm going to defer to you because you have more experience than either of us as a high-ranking officer and giving orders. What do you make of all that?
2: Well, yeah, typical, as you point out, I look at it, you got to understand first, what Custer was part of three large U.S. Army columns converging on this concentration of Sioux Arapaho. You had Gibbons coming out of, you had Crook coming out of the south, Terry Custer coming from the east, and coming out of the west, you have Gibbons. So the Army had an idea of where these...
1: This is all Montana, Wyoming we're talking about.
2: Yeah, and they had an idea where they were. But you have to understand, too, you don't have communications like you do today. So these are all Civil War veterans, as you pointed out. They're very used to getting what we call a mission-oriented order. I'm not going to tell you how to suck the egg. You just have to suck the egg. But when you get there... So to me, given Terry's orders to Custer make sense... He's telling them, look, you need to be guided by the tactical situation as you find it. You know our objective, though, is do not let them escape. That's the objective. They cannot escape. And so I find nothing unusual in Terry's order, to be quite honest with you. I don't think Custer disobeyed it.
0: Okay. You agree?
1: Well, I mean, there's a lot to it, you know. The thing is that this is all based off that Yellowstone River that goes through Montana, and they have that Far West ship that is the supply ship that runs away. All these rivers feed into that Yellowstone, and so when they're saying, you know, go all down these rivers and everything, that's where they go. The thing is, you know, they told Custer that he should explore to the south, you know, where Crook is, and Crook had been turned back at the Rosebud like a week before.
0: Yes.
1: But he's got about 1,000 soldiers there.
0: Which is amazing when you think that they defeated this army. It's amazing.
1: But does Custer not go south because he doesn't want to hook up with Crook? You know, because when they're on the Far West, which is that ship where they get the orders, Terry says, I'll give you Brisbane's cavalry, the 2nd Cavalry, which is like a battalion, and Custer doesn't want them. Mm-hmm. He says, I'll give you the Gatling guns.
0: Yeah.
1: And he says, no, we don't have enough, you know, capability to... They had plenty of horses that could have carried, but does Custer want it all for himself? You know, because he had just been humiliated by Grant, you know, just prior to this, does he... And he, you know, he has that weird...
0: Plus, he'd been court-martialed. He'd been kicked out of the army for having to run and go see his wife. He was missing his wife. And they kick him out for a year, but then they say, we need this guy because we need guys who can fight. They bring him back.
1: And that's the whole key to it. You know, they know that they need Custer going nuts on this.
0: He's willing to fight.
1: And all of them say it. But the thing is, you know, when he doesn't want these extra troops, and he has that... After they make that first ride on the 22nd, they stop about 4 o'clock. He has an officer's meeting, and they said it was never done before where he's like, we have to rely on each other. We are here together. We have to do this. And all the officers said he had never done that before.
0: He never seemed concerned.
1: Exactly.
0: He was, yeah.
1: And so it's almost in his mind that we've got to do this. So he is given, you know, the clearance to do it.
0: His temperament is very different than his usual braggadocio bravado. That's not there.
1: Right. Yeah. Oh, and so it's you know, does he violate his orders? Not really. But does he not want them in on the fight?
0: Well, modern army scholarship, I try to determine what do they say, and many historians therefore treat the issue as contested.
2: Well, again, he dies. He dies.
1: Yeah.
2: That's why the mystery. He dies. Yes. That book about the court-martial of if he had survived.
0: Yeah.
2: All we know is he died. As Jim points out, we know that last officer's call he has. We know the instructions he gives Serino and Benteen. And to me, I see a pattern where it was typical since 1868. You go in, you grab the women and children, and the warriors, the male warriors, would then cease resistance.
0: Mm-hmm.
2: And I give Custer the benefit of the doubt on this one. I think that was his plan. Mm-hmm. He felt if he could get into that village, grab the women and children, the resistance would cease. That was a pattern he was looking at. And so I don't see a disobeying of orders, but again... there are certain issues I don't know, for example, based on the battlefield archaeology. First, I don't know why he divided into three commands the way he did. I know he knew how many he was up against. He knew he was outnumbered. That, there's no doubt. The Crow were very accurate, as you point out, Tony. The Crow scouts, they were very accurate. So why did he divide his command the way he did? We don't know. And then, based on the placement of the bodies, the fall of Shot, everything else to his battalion that got wiped out, why did he divide them again? They're all over they're all over that battlefield.
0: Well, I don't know that he divided them again. Well, that could be chaos and people just breaking.
2: You could, but then, you know, it's confusing.
0: Yeah.
2: It gets
0: and
2: confusing.
0: And we get into the question.
2: The fog of war.
0: Did he get shot right off the bat? Did they see that? Was there some sort of
2: right.
0: panic? Look, there's so much to get to. I got great guests from the MacArthur Memorial. I've got Jim Zobel. I've got from the Marine Corps historian. I've got Colonel Jeff Acosta and you. Now, what I'm going to do in the next hour, at the beginning of the next hour, I want these guys, there's so much stuff. I'm glad I brought them in for 2 hours because there's so much to get to. We should have done three. I got a bunch of questions here. You guys are really into it. And I really, look, hey, this is really great. When we're talking about Custer's last stand and we got all these emails.
1: That's
0: great stuff.
1: It's, you know, there are so many people that this is their thing.
0: Fascinating.
1: You know, and they've read everything and gone, you know, there's tons. I mean, I imagine most of those people know more than we do, you know, about any of this.
0: Let's take a break right now. Let's get back to these people because they know more than we do on WNIL.
9: Good news in Norfolk. The crash cleared now. Westbound on 64 after Chesapeake Boulevard. All lanes open once again. Still slow off and on between Chesapeake Boulevard down to Northampton Boulevard. At the bridges and tunnels, standard backups right now. HRBT eastbound from Armstead and LaSalle Avenue. Downtown eastbound from Des Moines Avenue. Off the interstates, crashes reported in Virginia Beach, Centerville Turnpike at Woodhill Road, and Baxter Road at Princess Anne Road. I'm Lee Foster, Skywatch Traffic.
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1: Did you know that?
0: Hey, we're talking about Custer's Last Stand, your news and information station. We'd like to keep abreast of the latest. It happened 150 years ago. Remember, if news breaks out, we'll get to it first, or second, or third, or soon, or maybe not at all. 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Cloudy to mostly cloudy with a high today of 87. Clear tonight when it was 70. And tomorrow, a mix of sun and clouds. Stray shower, thunderstorm possible. High 93. Perfect weather for Fish Fest. Scattered thunderstorms tomorrow night when it was 72. Saturday, cloudy in the morning. Thunderstorm Saturday afternoon, high 88. Rain Saturday night, low 71. And Sunday, cloudy with occasional showers and a high of 84. 72 degrees at the Mighty 790. And with our news, it's the Ayatollah.
2: Even with the state budget in place, Governor Abigail Spanberger still has several key calls to make before signing it. Her office is reviewing possible changes involving utility rebates, the future of the historic Oak Hill property in Loudoun County, and the public comment period for Dominion Energy's proposed merger with NextEra. Lawmakers are expected to return Monday to consider any amendments before the new state budget takes effect. Background checks for private firearm sales in Virginia will resume July 1st after a Lynchburg judge dissolved the injunction known as the Lynchburg loophole. The ruling clears the way for a new state law requiring background checks for all firearm sales and transfers to take effect. And a major housing project for sailors in Newport News has cleared another hurdle after state lawmakers included it in the new budget. The plan keeps a $40 million state loan in place for the $450 million redevelopment near Huntington Hall, which would add a apartments, retail space, and other amenities by 2031. I'm Lee Foster, News Talk 790 WNIS.
0: Thank you, Ayatollah. Thank you, Ayatollah. We're going to get back to this. Now, what I'm going to do is I'm going to open up with your emails and stuff. There's a bunch of them. I want to get to them. We all know that life can move pretty fast. I'm just going to read this word for word. This is the commercial. I'm just going to read it word for word. We all know that life can move pretty fast around our area. One minute, you're enjoying your beautifully upgraded home, and the next, an unexpected relocation means it's time to pack up. 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All right, gentlemen, you ready for the emails here? You ready for the questions, guys? All right, here we go. Here we go. The first one is from Brian. And he writes, "The thing that intrigues me about The Last Stands is not the mystery of it, but the image of many against a few. The Alamo, 2,000 versus 200. I don't know about that, but Wake Island, okay. And the Marines and the civilians as a Japanese armada and the Little Bighorn, as we were discussing. And the image of those men standing against great odds, backs against the wall and fighting, courage doesn't begin to explain their actions." Well, you're going to get killed anyway. You might as well fight to the last man. Gentlemen, any comments on that?
3: You can't say. I mean, this is mainly Custer's battalion, because you had to understand there were two other battalions, Benteen and Reno's,
0: yeah,
3: that do survive.
0: They survive.
3: They take heavy casualties, but they do survive. I think there was a book I don't have that looked at some bodies that were recovered in the 90s, mm-hmm, in the mud.
0: Mm-hmm.
3: Gave us a kind of a look into what the average cavalry, 7th Cavalry soldier looked like.
0: Oh, yeah.
3: And one of the things that I thought was interesting, that because they're always in the saddle all the time, they notice they all have compressed spines.
0: Wow.
3: Back problems. They noticed how they smoked a lot because they could look at the molars, and pipes were very popular at the time.
0: Every picture you see of Benteen, he's got a pipe in his mouth.
3: Right. And the other thing, though, is there's some debate whether they're before the death or after death. But in the case of a lot of the soldiers killed with Reno, they were killed by crush wounds. They were hit from behind. The Indians really liked close combat. And so in the case of Reno's troops, the ones that died before they dug in on the hilltop, they were killed.
0: And at a point in the battle, the Indians liked close combat.
3: Yeah, they did.
0: At a certain point.
3: Yeah, a certain point.
0: They weren't crazy.
3: They weren't, but usually if they met a lot of firepower, you're right, they would pull out.
0: Yeah, they're just firing arrows into the air and waiting. With a lot of times with Reno and Benjamin.
3: Well, the other thing, too, is when you look at the battlefield, they used the terrain effectively. They were able to move up by using the gullies that existed. And yes, and some would argue, we have no proof of this, some would argue that their seams, based again on how they found the bodies, that as command and control broke down, in other words, when did Custer die? That's a key.
0: Yeah.
3: That you start to have panic among the surviving troopers. They're just trying to get out of there.
0: Well, the Indians say that. They said that the guy, like, John, have mercy on me. They're saying to the Indians. And then the Indians said, the Sioux Indians, if this is true, did not have a word for cowardice. And so that, because when they're fighting, you know, and it's beyond counting coup and all that kind of stuff, they're fighting for their homes, they're fighting for their families, they're fighting for everything. And one report I remember reading where the Indians said, the white men went crazy.
1: Yeah.
0: They were shooting themselves.
1: Right.
0: That's what they meant, right?
1: Yeah.
0: And is there any truth to what I've read in some sources? You never know, because things change, that when they found them, a lot of the canteens are filled with whiskey.
1: Whiskey, yeah.
3: Well, we know that the
0: Now, if I was charging into a camp with 264 men, and I saw between 2,000 and 4,000 Indians, I'd be taking a shot at some fighting cock right there. I'll tell you that right now.
3: One of the things that Phil...
0: Hey, George, you got any more in that flask? Put it over here. You got it, Tom. Here you go, buddy.
3: Nathaniel Philbrick, in his book Last Stand, talks about is the amount of whiskey that was in the pack train.
0: Mm-hmm.
3: And that there is an argument. Was Reno drunk on the day of the battle?
0: Well, he had had situations before where he was drunk. And
3: right.
0: So, yeah, one wonders. And get on the horses, off the horses. He does panic. But he does panic because Bloody Knife gets his brains blown out and it flies into his face.
3: Right.
0: Which is going to take you out. Okay. And we have this. Rick says, I always associated the Battle of the Little Bighorn with the attack at Pearl Harbor in the sense that both the old chiefs and then the Japanese generals knew that while they gave the American Army and then the Navy a really good beating, they also knew that they had kicked the hornet's nest. All right. Do you buy that? The Indians knew that...
1: I think they knew that with what had happened, that it was going to be a lot of pressure coming on them.
0: Yeah.
1: And that's why they all kind of disband
0: after that.
1: They don't go as one unit anywhere. They all kind of separate.
0: And yes. I'm getting confused. Was it Red Cloud or Gaul? But one of them drew the conclusion that this is pointless, this fight. We're not going to win this.
3: It was Red Cloud. Okay. Red Cloud was not involved. Red Cloud supposedly made a comment that because of his travels to the east, he tried to explain the white people. He used a description like a tide, a raging river. There are so many of them coming that we have to figure out how do we make an accommodation with them.
1: Yeah. Yeah.
3: So Red Cloud is not involved in this fight. And Sitting Bull ends up in Canada in the end, and he eventually comes home, but that's where he flees to. So there is, I think, too, the women and children were always the Achilles tendon for the first Americans.
0: Well, you know, my father would always tell me about, his father was born in 1866, and he loved opera. And my father would say, well, like rock and roll is to you, that's how opera is to him. And he said, when they got, I guess in the 1920s, they got one of them little crystal sets with the headphones. And his father, who was born in 1866, he's a guy in his mid-50s, he said that he thought it was magic. He thought, this is the best possible thing. How could this even be happening? He thought it was miraculous. Can you imagine when those Indians saw a train? What they must have thought? What the hell is this?
3: Not only what the hell it is, when they saw what the trains were bringing, settlers,
0: and guys,
3: more white people.
0: And they knew that they were trying to kill all the buffaloes.
3: Yeah.
1: Yes.
0: Oh, boy. Another question. This is a good one. Morning, Tony. Chief Rolling Dice massacred me at the Cherokee Casino in North Carolina. Good to hear from you. Thank you very much. Marilyn writes, I'm always perplexed when I hear the excitement and bravado when it comes to discussing the Battle of the Little Bighorn. It should be a history of American shame, as it was part of white America's attempt at genocide to wipe out the native population. You know, Marilyn, if you really feel that strongly about it, why don't you take your house and give it to an indigenous person?
3: I would like Marilyn to go to Black's Law Dictionary. It was not a genocide. It was ethnic cleansing. Yes, no argument there. It was not a genocide. The whole purpose was to move them back to the Great Sioux Reservation.
0: She goes on, I hear the sorrow in your voices for soldiers' family losses. I'm reminded of how families of enslaved people must have felt watching their family members sold off by white men, primarily to other white men. Marilyn, you need to look up the Buffalo Soldiers.
3: Well, I want to thank Marilyn for her presentism.
0: I know.
3: Her presentism, applying a 2026 value to people who lived in 1876.
0: Right. Right, and these people are going there, and they're going to get the gold, and you have to protect these people, and that's the way it is. Here's the way it works. Here's the way it works. It's not fair, but nothing in life is. Here's the way it works. Stagnation is death. And if you come upon people, whether they be in Africa or the American West, and you have a rifle and they have a bow and arrow, you are going to take them over, because stagnation is death. It's not about right or wrong when you look at the big picture. It's nature's way. The strong defeat the weak. It's nature's way. And so if you have these people who are moving west, they keep expanding. Anything that gets in their way, if it is not as technologically equal to it, it will be overwhelmed by it. So you get beyond, it's what Nietzsche talked about, beyond good and evil. And you just go to this happened because this happened.
3: Yeah. So, yeah, she needs to judge them within the context of the times in which they lived. Plus, then blame it on the Industrial Revolution. I mean, the whole industrialization of the world.
0: You know, Lee, I got to say this, Lee, I want you to hear this. To quote Milli Vanilli, blame it on the rain. 817. Custer's Last Stand came about with the pudding pop, hands down. Thank you, Rick. My boy, Rick. You know, I was nice to you for your father's birthday. And Mark says, thank you for these hours, for the opportunity to ask a question. Historians often debate Custer's ego, but looking at his actual writings and correspondence leading up to 1876, how did he view his native adversaries? As the best cavalry that he had ever seen. That's how he viewed them. He had a great deal of respect for them. Did he genuinely underestimate their tactical capabilities? I think he underestimated what they were going to do. Go, you address
3: that. Yeah, I think... What he was
0: in he overestimated his capacity to make. He was like Robert E. Lee. We're going to hit him, and they're going to run.
3: And the other thing was, and again, we don't know. He died, so all we have is that. As Jim pointed out, that last officer's call. That's it. We know what he intended to do, but that's not what happened.
0: Did you know? Like, I only knew a few. Did you ever know any guys in the Marines who you thought they could not envision themselves losing? I knew this. I wonder if Custer was that kind of guy. He couldn't wrap his mind around him losing.
3: I agree with that. I think there's a lot to that, Tony.
1: Well, I think didn't he write that? There's no one that could lick the 7th Cavalry?
0: Yes.
1: Yeah.
0: Oh, yes.
1: And I mean, when he leaves that conference on the far west the next day when they parade out, they parade in front of Gibbon and Terry and them, mm-hmm. and Gibbon yells after him, don't get greedy. Hmm. Wait for us.
0: Wow.
1: And Custer says, no, I will not.
0: Whoa!
3: And the other thing you had to remember...
0: Whoa! That's heavy stuff. One of the things that I read that I didn't know until a couple of days ago doing the research for this, the first guy killed at the Battle of Washita was Alexander Hamilton's grandson.
1: Right. Yeah, wow. Isn't that crazy?
0: Yeah. Yeah.
3: And the other thing you got to remember, too, Custer wasn't really the commander of the 7th Cavalry. It was
0: Sturgis.
3: Colonel Sturgis.
0: Sturgis.
3: But he was away on detached duty.
0: Yeah. Well, he had always been kind of an administrative kind of guy, but his son was there.
3: Yes, his son gets killed.
0: Oh, boy.
3: And there's I've read some things where Sturgis really, and you can understand why, was very angry at Custer for the loss of his son.
0: Yeah, we can understand. Hey, can you remember watching the Disney thing Comanche? Remember that?
3: Yes.
1: Mm-mm.
0: The horse that survived. Miles Kio's horse.
1: Right.
0: That survived.
1: Kio's horse, yeah.
0: He was a character.
1: Kio?
0: Oh, my goodness. There was Kio. A guy. A lot of these guys were. All right. Historians often debate. Okay. Did he genuinely? No, he did not. All right. Was this fatal mistake? Okay. Okay. Was it driven more by the... Yeah. He said, was what he did driven by the idea that they would scatter and escape?
1: Yes.
3: Yeah.
0: Okay. Frank checks in. Frank, always a pleasure, sir. Hope you are well. All right. For heirs of Custer and Sitting Bull, a 150-year-old battle is personal. I think that's what you were addressing earlier on. And he writes, in today's Virginian Pilot, there's an article about the descendants of Custer and Sitting Bull that describes how each is working to understand their ancestors' legacies. Custer, see, what, and I learned this from Jeff many years ago. I learned it from Jimmy. You, this kind of stuff, these historians, you have to see what they saw in front of them, like what they could actually see, like the charge of the Light Brigade. What did Raglan actually see? You know, you have, what did they actually see? What did they actually know? Presentism, what we know, hindsight is 20/20. And remember, these guys, these soldiers, they come upon white people who, I remember reading of one incident where the Indians had taken the pregnant woman, cut the baby out of her, put it in the tree above her, nailed it to the tree, and shot 100 arrows into her. So they're coming upon these kind of things time and time again. They see it. And remember, the people joining the army in those days are not the best and the brightest. It's a lot of immigrants, a lot of guys who have nothing going for them, who are drunk 24 hours a day, 7 days a week, and would be unemployable were it not for the United States Army. And that's the truth at that stage of the game.
3: Yeah, the four best regiments you have in this period are the four African-American regiments. They have the lowest desertion rate. The 9th and 10th Cavalry and the 24th and 25th Infantry.
0: Buffalo soldiers, absolutely. Yeah. All right, yeah. Like our founding fathers, there's more to the story than being, okay, Custer's descendant, like, there's more to the story than being slave owners or larger than life statements. That's right. That's one of the reasons why I break with Ayn Rand, is she saw everything as black and white. It isn't. Nothing is. It's so, and you have to learn so much, and then your opinion changes. So given what we know today, how would you describe the legacy of each man to a classroom of school kids today? Well, I think we've kind of gone over that, you know, yeah, as far as that would go. Let me see what this one is. The brevet. Okay. Did Custer's brevet rank of general help him think he was in charge and doom his command? Well, his brevet rank meant nothing. He was a lieutenant colonel.
3: Right. Tony, didn't Arthur MacArthur, this was a big deal in that army during the period. You had a lot of people with brevet rank. And they didn't want to give it up. I think...
0: Brevet rank, what that meant is, okay, Custer, he's 23 years old. They make him a brigadier general. Brevet rank. Now, if you, it seems to me that if you did something and you got yourself killed or got your leg blown off, you were likely to receive the Medal of Honor. But if you did something really outrageous in combat and you survived, and they thought, well, we could use this guy again, let's give him some more money and promote
3: him.
0: Because after the war, Custer's a captain. So can you imagine in a military town like this, you go from brigadier general to captain?
3: Right. I mean, what?
1: Major general.
3: MacArthur's dad went
0: from... He was a major general?
1: That's what he... Yeah. At the end, yeah.
0: Oh, okay.
1: Yeah.
3: I mean, MacArthur's dad went from what? Colonel to lieutenant?
1: Back to lieutenant, yeah. And then captain immediately.
3: And so this was a big issue, yeah. Which would be another show, because Arthur MacArthur's involved, correct me if I'm wrong, in negotiating how, okay, the War Department says you stop using brevet rank in all your letters, and you can apply for the Medal of Honor.
0: Okay.
3: You can apply for an application.
0: Mm. Well, Custer, if you note, Custer, when you see, you can go on eBay or any number of sites, and you can see all these envelopes, and they're readily available because his wife, Libby, kept everything. And all of them are addressed to Mrs. General Custer. He doesn't write to Mrs. Elizabeth Baker. He misses General Custer. But if you see on an official form, which are very rare and very difficult to find, he does sign it Lieutenant Colonel. But other than that, in all his private correspondence, if he's writing to his good buddy Lawrence Barrett or something, he's always Brigadier General. Yeah. And they call him the General. And even at the scene, they all refer to him as the General. His family refers to him as the General. W-N-I-S, did Custer's psychology, Robert of Yorktown checks in, did Custer's psychology, personality, and brevet promotion to general help drive his thinking? I don't know, you know, as far as that goes, what helped drive his thinking?
1: What, you mean like during the Civil War?
0: Well, I guess what they said, did Custer's psychology, personality, and brevet promotion to general help drive Custer's thinking? He's in charge of things and ultimately doom his command. I think that to succeed on the level that he did in combat, in the situations he was in, the charge he led during the Battle of Gettysburg, after Pickett's charge and all that kind of stuff, I think that you had to be incredibly confident. I can't imagine that you're going to do any of this stuff if you're riddled by self-doubt.
3: And how many of his peers in the Civil War said, how did this guy not get killed?
0: Yes.
3: And
0: yes.
3: You wonder if that plays into it.
0: Yeah.
3: Did Custer believe...
0: Luck.
3: Yeah, Custer's luck. Did he not believe there is not a bullet around that's going to kill me?
0: Well, I don't know, but that charge that he leads, and he did at Gettysburg,
1: the two charges,
3: yeah,
0: where he shows incredible physical courage.
1: You know, like Sheridan.
0: Come on, Wolverine.
1: Sheridan purchasing the surrender table at Appomattox and giving it to Libby, saying that your husband was more responsible for this victory than probably any other person.
0: Yes.
1: There's a great deal of truth to that.
0: Yes.
1: I mean, just because he's there from Bull Run till the end. I mean, it's him that wipes out Early's, you know, army in the valley. I mean, it's amazing, you know. And then Sailor's Creek, where he wipes out, you know, a third of Lee's army at the end.
0: That's where Tom gets the Medal of Honor, right?
1: Yes, two of them. Yeah, right. Capturing the flags there. So
0: after being shot in the face.
1: Yeah.
0: God, what kind of kindness? Tom must have been a piece of work.
1: Well, I think that's why he was one of the few mutilated.
0: Yeah.
3: As badly as he was.
0: Yeah. Well, he also had smacked around Rain in the Face and Crazy Horse.
1: Yes.
0: Did Custer... Okay, we already got that one. All right. Was there a mass suicide? What do we know about that?
3: I don't think so.
0: Okay.
3: I think if there was, it was an individual basis.
1: And a lot of those Indians that were, you know, I mean, I know that they all get confused with the accounts, but a lot of them said that when they come down Medicine Trail Coulee and they're at the river, they're all in formation. And when they retreat back up, they're all firing. They're all in good formation then. And they say that they kind of held that the whole time, but they were just so many warriors, you know, that they couldn't. And they were all dismounted, walking their horses, you know, still firing, but, you know, just there's too many of them.
0: Okay. Now, what do we make of... Well, let me get to their story. Let me get to the questions. It's okay. You haven't played. Oh, I haven't played Please, Mr. Custer. No, I brought in a bunch of music, but I did not bring that in. Please, Mr. Custer, I don't want to go. I loved that song when I was a kid. My buddy Hunter checks in. I visited the Little Bighorn Battlefield National Monument years ago. I loved it. One of the Native American park rangers told the oral history of the battle from the warrior's viewpoint. And that was interesting. And the Sioux and Cheyenne respected Custer as a warrior. That was my take. If Custer had waited, we probably wouldn't know of him. Well, we still know of him. He'd be a footnote in history, not a main character. All right. And the attack, of course, was foolish but brave. I don't know of Custer's Civil War accomplishments until later, such as what he and his command did at Gettysburg and later with the Confederate retreat from Richmond. All right. And Brian writes, in early 1942, the War Department purchased 2,000 lithographs of Custer's last stand for the Army bases. Pretty sure I saw one in my barracks at Fort Knox in 1972. So that's what we're talking about today. All kinds of interesting stuff. The 150th anniversary of the Battle of the Little Bighorn, Custer's last stand. Comments, questions, get them on in. Email tonywnis.com. You want to call, give us an Indian war cry. 757-627-797. In fact, we need to do that. We need to do a little bit for the indigenous people. Now, as you know, my memory is somewhat less than perfect. But the bugler is an Italian immigrant who would later die in Brooklyn, named John Martin. His real name is Giovanni Martini. And he's the guy that Custer gives the note that if you wanted to have an artifact, and it's something along the lines of hurry up, Benteen, big pack, bring packs quickly, hurry up, you know, bring packs quickly. Now, according to Giovanni Martini, and I'm going to go into the break and then we'll defer to these two guys, the last thing he heard Custer say was, I'm not making this up, this is not a bit. Come on, boys, we got them where we want them. Credit card interest rates are now over 29%. 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
2: When I was a kid, I had real bad allergies, and every 2 weeks, I'm like 6 years old, and I had to go to the doctor, and I had to get a shot in my left arm and a shot in my right arm. And the nurse, who was very attractive, I remember that, would be on one arm and the doctor on the other. And I would be so bummed out. To make myself have the courage, I would be humming this to myself in my head. I swear to you. I have this music as they're sticking the injections in me. I think if Audie could fight those Indians, I could take this little arrow needle. I could take it. So if you're going to the dentist today, you're going to get a shot, just hum this as they're sticking it into you, so to speak. Great discussion on Custer. Were any soldiers able to avoid the battle due to bone spurs?
3: Were they? Do we know?
2: That's right. Or something like hemorrhoids, sidelined a warrior. Riding those horses can be tough on the backside. Got this from Rob. Fantastic show. One of your best. Thanks to both of your guests. However, you made the comment that Custer may have thought that no bullet could kill him. That was Acosta, not me. That such a bullet didn't exist. However, I would point out that arrows seemed to work quite nicely. Actually, he was shot with bullets. But have a nice day. Okay. And we got this. Come on, boys. We got him when we want him. Is not believed to have been... No, not Martini's last words. Custer's words. Not Martini. Custer. What it says here is not believed to have been Martini's last words. I was asking you Custer's last words. Not... In fact, Martini survived. Okay. No, it was Custer. But as for the line, come on, boys, we've got them where we want them, it's a legendary quote that has been attributed to several soldiers over the years, including Custer himself in some retellings. However, there is no reliable historical evidence that anyone actually said it, and historians generally regard it as not being actually said, a colorful line that emerged long after the battle rather than something documented by eyewitnesses. All right, boys. Or I could have said, all right, don't let them surrender. Don't give them a chance to surrender, boys. All right, now, in addition to Custer's last stand, today is the beginning of the Korean War. On this date in 1950, is the Korean War over, Colonel Acosta?
4: No.
2: Where are we as far as that goes?
4: We're still sitting at the armistice.
5: All
2: right, that's now, it. One of the most interesting presentations I've ever heard is when you gave that presentation for the Korean War. What year was that we did that? The Korean War presentation.
5: I don't know. They're all melding into
2: I know.
5: A bunch of mud.
2: I know. Believe me. I know. And the thing is, as you get, and these guys are younger than I am, but as you get, when you get past 50, you get into your 60s, when you were like 20 years old, 10 years ago, might as well be 100 years ago, but you don't know, when you get to be in your 70s or late 60s or early 70s, 10 years ago, well, it could have been 20 years ago. You're not sure, man. You know what I mean? And so we get to this, and so we had that presentation, and he was excellent, and it was very interesting, fascinating. I loved it. And on the Korean War, the significance of the Korean War, when people think about that, when they go to the MacArthur Memorial, what that happened there right after World War II. And I got to think, a lot of people, they are tired of war. We don't want any more fighting. What is this all about? This place is so far away. Set it up a little bit for me, Jim.
5: Well, the Korean War?
2: Yeah.
5: Well, at the end of the war, the Russians declared war on Japan in, what, the last week of the war, because they wanted all the spoils in Manchuria and everything, and they drove into North Korea and were heading right towards Busan, which is right at the south, and they didn't want the Soviets to take over all of Korea because it would be like the dagger pointing at the heart of Japan. So they took the 24th Corps off of Okinawa and threw it into South Korea, arbitrarily divided it at the 38th parallel. 45 to 48, the Soviets stayed there, the Americans stayed there, then 48, they pulled out the army, and they put in about 500 military advisors from the United States, whereas in North Korea, the Soviets remained and pumped in a bunch of T-34 tanks, Yak fighters, and Kim Il-sung got the go-ahead from Stalin in February of 50, and then in June of 50, makes the run across the 38th parallel.
4: Promised Stalin would be, what, over in 6 weeks or something like that?
5: And Stalin was very happy to fight the Korean War down to the last North Korean and the last Chinese.
4: And by the way, to this day, upsets the communist Chinese because they were planning to try to take Taiwan. And suddenly Stalin told them, you owe us, I want you to shift all your forces to the Yalu River and go into Korea.
5: Well, the 7th Fleet blocking the straits.
4: That was a problem. Well, the 7th Fleet wasn't that big then. I mean, the 7th Fleet really got built up real quick, which is a whole separate story. But the irony is the 38th parallel was drawn by an agreement, which is what divides North and South Korea, the Korean Peninsula today, the 38th parallel. Mm-hmm. That was drawn by Stalin and Roosevelt at either Tehran or Yalta. Mm-hmm. Stalin just drew a line, split in half, because they didn't want what we call blue on blue. Stalin knew his people would be coming into the Korean Peninsula from the north. Roosevelt knew his people, we'd be coming in from the south, so they said, all right, we stop at the 38th parallel. And that's how the country got divided.
2: The United States relationship with Korea, very complicated. Going back to the beginning of the 20th century, the end of the 19th century, Theodore Roosevelt, them asking for help when the Japanese are doing what they're doing in Korea. Tell me a little bit about that, how it got to that point.
4: We had a complex relationship with the Kingdom of Korea then. It was a kingdom. But I would argue the biggest thing that really causes problems with vis-a-vis Korea is when Japan goes in.
2: Which is when?
4: Which is at the end of the 19th century. Korea becomes this bridge. If you're the Russians, you want Korea because you want to control Manchuria. If you're Japan, you got to control Korea if you want to get access to raw materials in Manchuria. Mm-hmm. So the Korean people essentially are kind of wiped out between this conflict between the Russians and the Japanese. And our attitude is kind of we would prefer that they'd get out, but we just ignore it. We don't really get involved in Korea.
2: But they ask him for help.
4: Who's that?
2: The Koreans ask Roosevelt for help. They ask him to. Do they not ask him for help?
4: Theodore Roosevelt?
2: Yeah.
4: No, not that I know of. I may be wrong.
2: If you would, check that out. Would you? Okay, here we go. At the Japo-Russo War, when Japan was fighting the Koreans at the end of the 19th century and the beginning of the 20th century, did they ask Theodore Roosevelt for help? And did he turn them down because he favored the Japanese? Now, we got this one. Here's another one for Mr. Zobel and Colonel Acosta. This is from Adam, and he's in Hampton. In any other numerous battles during the Indian Wars, have there been any similar accounts of the Indians respecting and honoring a soldier in the manner that Adolf Metzger from the Fetterman campaign was honored? I've always thought it was impressive that the buffalo skin was bestowed as a sign of respect and that Metzger's body remained unmolested. Also, was he the civilian who had some sort of carbine and was blowing him away? I don't remember exactly what you're talking about. Also, to comment on Marilyn's comment, I remember reading that the Cherokee would take their newborns and submerge them in the cold rivers and the creeks of the Appalachians in order to weed out the lame and the weak, sounds like the Greeks and the Spartans, from the tribe. Native Americans were brutal even towards themselves much earlier than before we arrived. Well, yes, and Nelson Miles points that out to them in excruciating detail.
4: Yeah, we got to remember that you can almost look at this period also as a Civil War period. The Crow deliberately side with the United States. Why?
2: Yes, yes.
4: Because they were being raided by the Arapaho and the Sioux. So there is a civil war going on here.
5: The Black Hills
4: belonged
5: to the Crow.
2: So at the end of the Russo-Japanese War, both Japan and Russia wanted the fighting to end, but neither wanted to appear weak by being the first to ask for peace. Theodore Roosevelt recognized this dilemma and worked behind the scenes to bring the two sides together. Japan secretly encouraged Roosevelt to help initiate negotiations, and Roosevelt then persuaded to accept mediation. Did the Koreans ask Roosevelt for help, and what was his reaction? Okay, ask Robbie Roboto about that. Did the Koreans ask Roosevelt for help, And what did he say? The peace talks were held in Treaty of Portsmouth negotiations in Portsmouth, New Hampshire, and the treaty was signed on September 5, 1905. Roosevelt's role as a mediator earned him the 1906 Nobel Peace Prize, the first Nobel Prize awarded to an American president. It is 847 at WNIF.
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6: Don't you hesitate, R.S. Andrews.
2: Yeah, now we finally got what I asked for the first time. After Japan defeated Russia in 1905, Korea's Emperor Gojong repeatedly appealed to President Theodore Roosevelt for help in preserving Korea's independence. Roosevelt declined to intervene, believing Japan had become the dominant power in the region and that the United States was not prepared to challenge it. Privately, he wrote that Korea was absolutely incapable of standing by itself, and his administration accepted Japan's control of Korea rather than risk conflict. Roosevelt's exact reply to the Koreans, "Korea is absolutely incapable of standing by itself. There was no nation in the world, not even China, which could have restored Korea's independence."
3: Wow!
2: Interesting stuff right here in the Mighty 790, News Talk 790 WNIS. Any comments on that, gentlemen?
4: No, the agreement that resulted in what you just said was called the Ilulissat Treaty of November 17th, 1905, which stripped Korea of its diplomatic sovereignty.
2: Wow. Now, what was the story? We always hear the story. What did MacArthur want to do? What was the point? What was the bone of contention? What was happening between these two great personalities, these two guys who really stand out in American history, Truman and MacArthur? What was that all about? What did MacArthur want to do? What did Truman want to do? Where did they go against each other?
4: I'll defer to Jim on this one.
5: Well, Truman gets into the Korean War, and the first stated goal is to kick the North Koreans out of South Korea. Because of the miracle of Incheon, which happens so rapidly, they get all ginned up. Then they want to push it into North Korea and take the country and hold free elections. And that's MacArthur's initiative. And then when they get up to the border and they start seeing the Chinese getting active, all the Europeans want to pull out. Everybody gets worried, but they don't stop MacArthur. They kind of know what's going on, but MacArthur gets up there on the border and thinks that the air power can wipe out anything the Chinese put into the country. And he puts the Marines, you know, at Chosin, the army on the Chongchon, and when they launch their 24th November Kanai victory, massive envelopment drive, 400,000 Chinese came into the war, and then MacArthur wants to hit them back, but Truman wants to get out of it as well as the European allies, and so then the war aims changed once again. And
4: Jim, explain the Wake Island Conference, because that's the only face-to-face meeting the two men ever have.
5: Well, they get there, and they run through, in, I think, 90 minutes, like 37 questions. And they never really stop and talk about anything. And even Dean Rusk sends Truman that note saying, "Look, we got to talk about these things." And Truman's like, "No, I'm trying to get out of here." And the thing is when they asked MacArthur repeatedly about the Chinese coming in to the war, is he worried about that? He said, probably earlier I was, but I'm not right now, because now my air power will wipe them out if they come in. Nobody says you're not going to be able to bomb Yellow Bridges. Nobody says you're not going to be able to bomb Chinese bases. You know, they just let it go. And so then when it comes down to, you know, November of 1950, they're really worried about getting the Chinese and the Soviets into the war, whereas they should have been worried about in that September of 1950 when they crossed the border.
2: What about the talk of nuclear weapons?
5: MacArthur never asked for them, but they're talking about nuclear weapons all the time. I mean, as soon as the war started, because they didn't have enough troops, you know, because of the drawdown in the 1940s, you had a lot of people in G3 war plans, Charles Bolt among them, thinking we can just fight this war with nuclear, you know, weapons. Wow. And so they're bandying this about. They send out the non-nuclear components that will be at Guam and then move to Okinawa if they need to. They put out the planes out there. Then when the Chinese come in, they're worried about the Soviets coming in. So then they're planning for nuclear war against the Soviets. So everybody's talking about nukes all the time. And even getting into March of April of 1951, when they think that the Soviets have moved 4 air divisions on the border, and they're talking about nukes then as well. And MacArthur says, look, if this thing goes nuclear, I'm going to have 30 minutes till Japan's destroyed. Do I have D-Day capability? Meaning, can I order this? You know, mm-hmm. But he never asked, I want to nuke these places right now.
2: When did the Russians get nukes?
4: When did we August, know? 1949.
5: Yeah, August. Oh, yeah.
4: 1949.
5: August. Yeah. Oh,
2: okay.
5: That was their first explosion.
4: But you have to understand, too, that Douglas MacArthur and Harry Truman are the first two American leaders that have to deal with how do you fight a war in a world with nuclear weapons? And there is no historical precedent for this. No. We still fully do not understand the impact of the atomic bombs yet. I mean, we understand they're country killers. Mm-hmm. This is why Truman wisely says, okay, I'm the only guy that can give the order to employ a nuclear weapon. But they're both having to deal with this. And there's no historical precedent that Truman can rely on or MacArthur can rely on. How do you fight a war in a world with nuclear weapons?
2: 854 WNIS. We've got Colonel Acosta here. We've got Jim Zobel here. One of the things I wanted to ask you about, I think we addressed this the last time, and we recently had the anniversary of D-Day. And as we've pointed out so many times, a movie points you in the direction. A movie is there to entertain you. When a guy wants to make a movie and he goes to the bank to borrow the money, the bank doesn't ask him, is it going to be historically accurate? They ask him, are you going to get any people in the seats? Did you see Pressure, the movie? I haven't seen it yet. Have you seen it? But you did see
4: I have seen Pressure.
2: Good. The good? The bad, the ugly.
4: I give it a C. It totally ignores the contribution of the British and the Canadians, that there were more than two beaches at Normandy. It was more than just Omaha and Utah. You know, you had Gold, Sword, and Juno. So the Brits played a major role in their forces. And I know that Slapton Sands became an issue for Ike, but I don't think it affected Ike.
2: Slapton Sands.
4: Oh, that was basically it falls under feces happens. You have a rehearsal going down to practice landings, and some German E-boats just stumble upon this practice landing, and they shoot up the landing ship tanks full of these American troops and kill them. The E-boats return, but it's interesting to note that when they made their report, the Germans made no changes to anything. They didn't think this was unusual. They just thought the E-boats were out, and they caught an American convoy.
2: When did the American public finally find out about the E-boats? When did we find out about that?
4: Oh, we knew about E-boats all along.
2: No. When they found out that all those people were killed in that exercise.
4: Oh, that wasn't fully revealed until well after World War II, but that was a bureaucratic issue. It's kind of like the Japanese-Americans in the Pacific. The war ended, and nobody gave them permission to talk about their mission in the Pacific. It was, and so they said, we were told to keep quiet. We'll keep quiet. And in the end, the Army said, no, you guys can talk. It was the only ones that couldn't say much were the ones involved in cryptology and signal intelligence, because now you're getting into sources and methods. But the other Japanese Americans, they were taught. But what happened was it was a bureaucratic oversight. And what's really interesting is we found at the MacArthur Memorial, when Jim and I were there, when the Japanese Americans, veterans, they were still alive then, came to us to do an exhibit, Jim had the order from Marshall to MacArthur saying, do not let this work these guys are doing be public. We don't want the Japanese military to know we are employing Japanese Americans in intelligence work in the Pacific.
2: All right, gentlemen, we're out of time. I want to thank you both very much. Thank you, Jim, and thank you, Jeff. And any book that either of you would like to recommend, if you're going to recommend one book about Custer's Last Stand, what would it be?
4: I would recommend The Stand by Nathaniel Philbrick. It's still available at
2: bookstores.
4: Bookstores, yeah. And that's the most one of the most current books, histories that have come out. And not this book that you and I agree is garbage that's just got published.
2: Oh, the Revenge? No, I wouldn't. No. No, that was, yes. Well, it's like the guy is just like quoting other books. It's like, okay, man, but I read all those other books. I already know this stuff.
4: Yeah, Scissors
2: James,
4: and Paste History.
2: James, anything? Quentin Reynolds, is it?
5: Yeah, I mean, if you're looking to just to get interested in it, then, you know, Son of the Morning Star, read that, because it goes by real quick, and it's you know, it's a good writer, and it's engaging, but then that's going to take you down the rabbit hole, and good luck, you know, we'll probably never see you again.
2: That's so true, because you get into it, and you get all these different opinions, and then you want to read more, but it amazes me. But then again, like I once read where Custer went to see Lawrence Barrett, I think, in Julius Caesar, 40 times. Like, back in those days, people would go see the same people in the same play over and over. Not unlike listening to this radio show.
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2: A big thank you to Colonel Acosta and to archivist extraordinaire Zobel. Two great guests. They made this show. We thank you very much. The MacArthur Memorial. You get to actually meet Jimmy at the MacArthurMemorial.org. If you want to find him when you get there, ask, where is the autograph table? It's located, you know where it is, right? Yeah, I don't have to tell you where it is, DeMacArthur. You know where that is, right?
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0: pulling victims from collapsed buildings. Now, the powerful 7.2 and 7.5 magnitude earthquake struck just after 6 p.m. yesterday, shaking the capital and surrounding regions.
1: Fox's Dana Marie McNichol. Back to Secretary Rubio. He spoke in Bahrain after meeting with Gulf leaders.
2: The president has multiple options at his disposal if Iran goes back on their word or if Iran decides they don't want to make a deal.
1: And as more nuclear talks loom in the push to prevent Iran from having weapons, Rubio also says,
2: what we're interested in is whether or not ships are moving. If ships are moving as they should be moving, then that's what we're going to judge and that's what we're going to react to.
1: He's also hopeful about peace in Lebanon.
3: Israel's occupying part of the country to keep its citizens safe from Hezbollah attacks. A State Department official claimed in a significant demonstration of good faith, Israeli forces had withdrawn from part of its buffer zone in southern Lebanon. That's been swiftly contradicted by both sides. Israeli officials say there will be no withdrawal.
1: Fox's Jonathan Savage. We got another report on the economy this morning showing higher prices.
4: Again, inflated numbers. We're talking about the Iran conflict. Month over month, a gain of 0.4%. Year over year, 4.1%.
1: Fox Business Network, Cheryl Cassone. That is the biggest annual increase in what are called personal consumption expenditures since April 2023. But oil prices are down again today. Brent is below what it was. WTI almost there before the Iran conflict, though. Gas at the pump still nearly a dollar a gallon higher. 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
12: 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Checking traffic. I-664 northbound at Aberdeen Road. A disabled vehicle in Hampton. HRBT eastbound and westbound. Heavy conditions.

0: his mouth to your ears. It's Brian Kilmeade.
1: I think we've been clear. You can call it a fee. You can call it a toll. Call it whatever you want. If you are charging money to use the straits, we won't support it. We won't tolerate it. We won't allow it. And I think there was unanimity in that room on that point.
2: But they are setting up an infrastructure, Carly. I keep reading about it. And Oman is working with Iran to do it. Mm-hmm. So you could say they're saying things for domestic consumption. But at one point, our delegation has to say you cannot toll, you cannot provide insurance for the, and not the 48 hours notice. Yeah. Not going to happen. They want to prepare to charge tolls. This is what they're doing. After 60 days.
3: Yeah, so the insurance thing is also interesting because I was reading about that earlier this week. And reportedly, what's happening right now is that Iran has set up an insurance payment system. But right now, that it's in place, but they're not charging anybody the insurance. Do you see what I mean?
2: Yeah, so because they said after 60 days.
3: Right, so I think that when President Trump... posts what he did on True Social about all of this, he was right. But if these reports are accurate, they're setting the foundation for future payments, which obviously cannot happen. Trump will not allow it to. But that's a really big deal because that would be a really big moneymaker. And there's all these avenues that Gulf countries are trying to explore on how to get oil out of their area by diverting it away from the strait and into pipelines, but that's going to take a couple years to do.
2: Here's Marco Rubio, cut 36.
1: The president, the United States, if we can make a deal with Iran, that's good for everybody. We want to do it. We're going to give it every chance to succeed, but also to make the point that we're not going to do anything or agree to anything that they're not aware of, that our partners in the area are not aware of, that our partners in the area are not aligned with, and that in any way could undermine their security and their stability. So to reassure them of these points, the same points we made in the GCC meeting.
2: So was Oman there? Did they say we are doing it? Because I talked to somebody a couple of days ago, and they said there's going to be a letter that Oman's putting out that they're not going to charge for the strait. I haven't seen that letter.
3: You haven't seen that letter yet. I think that right now, the way that I'm viewing this is as a collective. So you can't, I understand that there's a lot of frustration on both sides about this memorandum of understanding, but you also have to take what happened during the
2: war
3: already.
2: I've almost forgotten about the MOU. I'm almost like, because it doesn't really even matter anymore,
3: right?
2: So,
3: but Iran's leadership is decimated, so is their military, and that really matters as well.
2: Right. Supreme leader, too. Mm-hmm. Dennis Ross is next, but Carly Shimkus is going to be, I'll miss you. That's all I could say.
3: I'll miss you too, Brian.
2: See you tomorrow.
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7: News. I'm Therese Crowley. Buildings buckle under magnitudes of power in a pair of earthquakes in Caracas, Venezuela. More than 160 known dead, as many as 1,000 injured. The 7.2 quake followed by a 7.5 40 seconds later. Secretary of State Marco Rubio says the number one U.S. response is search and rescue.
1: The Department of War is going to have to play a big logistical role here because they have the ability to land in challenging places. Right now, the airport in Caracas is damaged. One of the runways is cracked. And so, but the Department of War has the capability to land in situations like that.
7: Teams from Fairfax County, Virginia, and Los Angeles already dispatched. Rubio says he had a really good meeting with the King of Bahrain on security details for Gulf allies in the Iran peace deal. Says there's zero support for any toll or fee on the Strait of Hormuz. 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
8: America 250. 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

0: won't support it. We won't tolerate it. We won't allow it.
1: We got an inflation update this morning showing the biggest annual rate of increase since April 2023, driven up by the Iran conflict, 4.1% in what are called personal consumption expenditures. But oil prices are down a little again today. WTI $70 a barrel. Brent crude is now less than before the Iran fighting. However, gas still almost a dollar a gallon higher, upsetting President Trump.
2: We are not seeing anything at the pump by comparison to what it should be.
1: He claims oil companies may be gouging us. They deny that. Another Trump executive order trying to impose new restrictions on mail-in voting blocked in court today after another judge put a block on another order to oppose citizenship and ID rules. The president keeps pushing Republicans in Congress to pass a law. America's listening to Fox News.
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8: 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Checking traffic, HRBT westbound, heavy conditions there. I-64 westbound at the Twin Bridges, disabled vehicle at Norfolk. I-64 westbound at Greenbrier Parkway, incident there in Chesapeake. Sunshine today, high today 88, winds out of the south 5 to 7 miles per hour. Clear skies tonight, overnight low 70. Sunny and hot for Friday with a high tomorrow 96. Good chance of afternoon showers. In Kildouble Hills, North Carolina 78, Newport News 76, Portsmouth at 78. I'm Bill Bass. Have a great day. Stay tuned for Brian Kilmeade. He's up next for you.
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1: His book is available at Barnes and Nobody's. Host of Fox and Friends in One Nation, Brian Kilmeade. Brian, even before COVID, people were asking you to wear a mask.
2: It was just you, actually.
1: Yeah, it was just me. All right, in the bedroom. Are you looking? And it's funny, because I didn't never see his face anyway. Three in a row, my God. But really, what idea is more worthy of the Democrat Party than having women teach men about masculinity in a camp? That's like Brian Kilmeade teaching me how to make friends.
3: Like Brad Pitt.
2: Yeah.
1: I mean, how did he get on screen? A dog. Woof, woof, Brian.
2: Right. I don't judge men.
1: Yeah, you don't.
2: And I don't think this is the way to go, but I never ran for president.
4: You say the circumcisions got cut?
2: Right. no longer.
1: All right, enough of that dirty humor. I won't have it here.
2: Really?
1: Kilmeade, you must hear nobody cares a lot.
2: Not really, just on this show. Just on this show and around you. If I ever worked with Greg, I'd have actually no self-esteem at all. But I just get him in small doses every once in a while.
1: Yeah, it's kind of a good point, Brian. I mean, you love cheese, judging by my elevator rides with you.
5: So I have no idea what half those references were. It was a Gutfeld from 2 days ago. Would you cut that up, Eric? Did you?
6: Allison did, but that one got kind of raunchy, didn't it?
5: It was unbelievable. Yeah, I'm not sure that's worthy of our show. I have no idea where that show is going, but it was actually a fun show. I think that he does a great job. I mean, look at the ratings. I mean, look at the ratings. You literally take Jimmy Kimmel, double it. I don't think they reach him. I mean, he's getting in the fours, over four. Jesse's raised it. I mean, everybody in primetime's through the roof. But, I mean, what he does at 10 o'clock is unbelievable. I mean, he was getting the same thing at 11. And I guess Jimmy Kimmel benefited a little bit because Colbert bowed out. I don't think Jimmy Fallon has moved up at all. But he's spending, I watched some of his monologues the last few days just to get a feel for it. 80% is anti-Trump. Please, isn't that lane full? Jeff Waxman.
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8: This is a Fox News alert. I'm Lillian Wu. The High Court handing down an opinion clearing the way for the Trump administration to revive its restrictive immigration policy. Justices siding with the Trump administration on the issue of when asylum seekers have arrived in the U.S. and its defense of government authority to curb asylum claims processing at the border. The 6-3 ruling reverses a Ninth Circuit decision that non-citizens who are turned away before they could enter the U.S. could apply for asylum, the High Court ruling in favor of the administration's bid to end deportation protections for Syrian and Haitian immigrants. The court also striking down a Hawaii law requiring people to get permission to carry guns into stores and hotels. This is a Fox News alert.
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10: Lee Foster, baseball. The Phillies pulled off another late comeback against the Nationals. Derek Hill blasted a two-run homer in the top of the ninth to lift Philly to a 5-4 win. It gives the Phils two of the first three games of the four-game set, the finale set for tonight. Shohei Ohtani shook off an early miscommunication with his catcher, finishing with eight strikeouts over six innings and driving in a run, too, as the Dodgers edged the Twins 4-3. Cubs made a deal with the Mets, acquiring pitcher David Peterson in exchange for first base prospect Cole Mathis. Chicago also took care of business on the field, beating New York 10-5. And Team USA returns to the pitch tonight, taking on Turkey at the World Cup. The Americans have already locked up the top spot in their group and a place in the round of 32. 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
6: 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Checking traffic. I-464 southbound at the 64 interchange, a disabled vehicle. I-64 eastbound at the Twin Bridges, disabled vehicle there. I-64 eastbound at Indian River Road, a disabled vehicle. And I-264 eastbound at the Old Toll Plaza near Rosemont Road, disabled vehicle there. Sunny skies today, much like yesterday. High today, 88. Clear tonight, low down at 70. Sunshine Friday to start the weekend. Off chance of showers tomorrow afternoon, high 96. In Kitty Hawk, North Carolina, 78. Fort Eustis, 78. Chesapeake, 80. I'm Bill Bass. Have a great day. Stay tuned for Brian Kilmeade.
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8: So glad you're there. It's the Brian Kilmeade Show. I'm still trying to make sense of the city I'm in, which is doing such a great job hosting the world. I mean, these sports bars overflowing, about a game, people wearing jerseys. And in one hand, I'm extremely proud. But then when I see who they are elected, who they put in power, and their philosophies and policies, I'm sickened. Coming up at the bottom of the hour, Chip Roy doesn't have those problems, lives in Texas. He's going to be with me. Congressman Mike Lawler, who now has an opponent and always will be in a fight in a battleground district in New York, will be with me shortly. So let's get to the big three.
9: Number three.

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1: Yes, thank you, Mr. President. So 141 years ago, Albert Einstein, 121 years ago, Albert Einstein published a paper.
2: Nobody cares.
3: What a line. I mean, just cut down. That is Secretary of Energy. Just cut down. He wanted to make a big distinction about how important this EU, this EO was about to be, and the president just cut him off. You could tell. Imagine what he's like in meetings. You got to get to the point. You got to be precise. You got to be concise. So I think he definitely likes him. I just think that at that moment, he could think of nothing else, and the whole room cracked up. It was pretty essential, pretty cool to see, but it's real. I mean, that's one thing you're never, what people don't realize, and we're going to be talking about this in 2029, constantly. Trump is out there every day. Reporters have a cell phone, anchors have a cell phone, friends have a cell phone, and call him. And he's giving them information every day, and then he'll bring the press in every day, and then he makes big decisions every day, and he pushes back every day, and you go ahead and berate lawmakers in front of them, and then you have your staff in front of you all the time. All these things take place on a regular basis in the Trump administration. You're never going to have that again. Nobody can handle it. Nobody would want it. It's too risky. Because you remember how close you have to hold your thoughts and words to your vest. Remember, George W. Bush put an editorial out there, or somebody put an editorial out there talking about three words that talked about Iraqi WMD. And these three words were debated forever. You know how many words Donald Trump uses on a daily basis that people could take the wrong way, that people think is a big deal? The other thing I did is I talked to my great pool guy, Steve Hildebrand, who's been putting pools and his family's been putting pool for probably 40 years. And I asked him about the reflecting pool. And he said there's no way automatically there's algae in there. If the phosphates are high, there's an excellent chance that people poured it in there. And he's the best in the business. And the president says five people have been arrested on the reflecting pool. And personally, he doesn't see how anybody could pull up slices of the bottom of the reflecting pool unless it was sliced. It doesn't just pop up in pieces. Chip Roy's on when we get back. Brian Kilmeade Show. That's all the pool talk I have for today. Don't move.
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8: Fox News, I'm Therese Crowley. End-of-term rulings from the Supreme Court allow the Trump administration to end deportation protections for Syrian and Haitian migrants and go back to limiting the number of people who can apply for asylum every day, a policy called metering that goes back to President Obama.
9: Immigration advocates had said people should be accepted there, but the court said no. It says we decide only that an alien standing in Mexico does not, quote-unquote, arrive in the United States.
8: Fox's Shannon Bream. The Department of War takes on disaster relief and Venezuela after back-to-back earthquakes in Caracas 7.2 and 7.5, with survivors calling from the rubble. Secretary of State Marco Rubio.
10: That's their most immediate need right now is search and rescue efforts. They have a bunch of collapsed buildings, and so they'll need a lot of help in terms of digging through that.
8: More than 160 known dead, up to 1,000 injured. 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
14: Billy Foster, baseball for the second straight night. The Phillies were down to their final strike, and then the Nationals bullpen imploded. Derek Hill with a go-ahead two-run homer in the top of the ninth. It led to a 5-4 Phillies win. Philly has taken 2 of 3 in the four-game series. The last matchup tonight. Shohei Ohtani bounced back from an early mix-up with catcher Dalton Rushing, striking out 8 over 6 innings and adding an RBI single as the Dodgers beat the Twins 4-3. Cubs and Mets playing each other and agreeing to a trade. Starter David Peterson headed to Chicago in exchange for first base prospect Cole Mathis. On the field, the Cubs topped the Mets 10-5. And at the World Cup, Team USA back in action tonight facing Turkey. The Americans are already group winners. They will advance to the round of 32. 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
8: 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Checking traffic in Norfolk, I-64 westbound at the 564 interchange, a disabled vehicle. I-64 eastbound at the Twin Bridges in Virginia Beach, a disabled vehicle there. And an accident in Norfolk at I-64 eastbound at Chesapeake Boulevard. Sunny skies today, high today 88, south winds 5 to 7 miles per hour. For this evening, clear skies, low down to 70. Sunny and hot for Friday. Friday's high 96. There's a chance of afternoon showers tomorrow to cool things off. In Southern Shores, North Carolina 78, in Gloucester 78, Virginia Beach 78. I'm Bill Bass. Have a great day today. Stay tuned for Clay Travis and Buck Sexton.

0: 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Here's Craig Ziegler.
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9: 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Checking traffic. I-264 westbound at London Bridge Road, a disabled vehicle. I-64 eastbound at Providence Road, a disabled vehicle. I-64 eastbound at the 264 interchange, a disabled vehicle. HRBT westbound, a 3-mile delay. And I-64 eastbound at Yatkin Road, a disabled vehicle. Sunny skies today. Winds will be out of the south, 5 to 7 miles per hour. High today, 88. For this evening, clear skies, the low dropping to 70. Going to be a hot one for Friday. Sunshine tomorrow, high 96, but a chance for afternoon showers tomorrow. In Moyock, North Carolina, 82. In Matthews, 80. In Suffolk, it's 82. I'm Bill Bass. Have a great day. Stay tuned for another hour with Clay Travis and Buck Sexton.
10: Second hour of Clay and Buck kicks off right now. Thank you so much for being here with me. And we have a lot to dive into in the aftermath of those election results in that primary in New York City. And I understand there's a bit of a debate, and people on the right feel somewhat, some of them feel differently about this. There's the who cares, it's New York, it just happened in a... And it's a small amount of voters, and it's just a congressional primary and a few state assembly seats and all this. The other side of it, though, is there's a trend here, isn't there? Of incredibly radical, far left, and really destabilizing and hateful individuals. Now, they always say, of course, that we're hateful. I don't hate anybody. I mean, I hate people doing very bad things, but... I don't approach politics with hate in my heart for anyone. I think people are very wrong. I think there are evil decisions, and I think there are evil people. But I don't approach this with the desire to, like, get at my enemies or anything like that. That's not, and I don't think conservatives do that in general. There are a lot of leftists who really do. They, because they're not motivated. This is a good way to put this. I think of politics, and I think of the conversation that we have, the dialogue, the discourse, however you want to phrase it. You know, what is the beating heart of constitutionalism, of MAGA, Trumpism.

0: Welcome back in here to Clay and Buck. Here we go. We'll do a quick one here. Derek in Colorado, Talkback C, listens on Freedom 93.7. Hit it.
1: Hey, Buck. Love it when you're solo. Been listening to you a long time. You're awesome. You're the one who introduced me to a whole nother plane of political thinking. Keep it up. Thanks.
0: Hey, Derek, thank you so much. You know, Clay and I were really so psyched to celebrate our fifth anniversary recently. But it's funny, though, I was thinking here, and it's also the 15th year that I've been working in media since I left the CIA. 15 years. It's a long time. And some of you have been listening to me now for almost, because I didn't start radio right away, but almost 15 years. If you were original Saturday Squad, OSS. So it's been a wild ride, team. It's been a wild ride. Thanks for being here. 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
4: Fox News, I'm Therese Crowley. End-of-term Supreme Court rulings allow the Trump administration to end temporary protected status for Haitian and Syrian migrants and side with the maker of Roundup Weed Killer in a ruling that could block thousands of lawsuits over failure to warn of cancer risk. Secretary of State Rubio says the War Department will join search and rescue in Venezuela's earthquakes.
5: Already deploying search and rescue teams from Fairfax County, Virginia, and Los Angeles.
4: More than 160 known dead. After a come-to-dad meeting with President Trump, the Senate rejected a plan to limit his war powers while he hammers out a peace deal with Iran.
6: He came in smoking hot, and I'm not talking about his looks. I mean, put yourself in his position.
4: Senator John Kennedy telling Fox about that hot meeting with the president. 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
9: Clay Foster, baseball for the second straight night. The Phillies were down to their final strike, and then the Nationals' bullpen imploded. Derek Hill with a go-ahead two-run homer in the top of the ninth. It led to a 5-4 Phillies win. Philly has taken 2 of 3 in the four-game series, the last matchup tonight. Shohei Ohtani bounced back from an early mix-up with catcher Dalton Rushing, striking out 8 over 6 innings and adding an RBI single as the Dodgers beat the Twins 4-3. Cubs and Mets playing each other and agreeing to a trade. Starter David Peterson headed to Chicago in exchange for first base prospect Cole Mathis. On the field, the Cubs topped the Mets 10-5. And at the World Cup, Team USA back in action tonight facing Turkey. The Americans are already group winners. They will advance to the round of 32. 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
6: 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Checking traffic. Starting off in Newport News, I-64 eastbound at Oyster Point Road. Disabled vehicle there. James River Bridge has an upcoming bridge opening at 2:30 this afternoon. Heavy conditions at the HRBT on the westbound side. I-64 eastbound at the 464 interchange in Chesapeake. Disabled vehicle. And I-264 eastbound at First Colonial Road. A disabled vehicle there in Virginia Beach. You can expect sunny skies this afternoon. High today 88, winds will be out of the south 5 to 7 miles per hour. For this evening, clear skies, low down to 70. Sunny and hot temperatures for Friday. Friday's high 96, but a chance of showers to cool things down. In Currituck, North Carolina, it's 82, Matthews 80, Suffolk 84. I'm Bill Bass. Have a great afternoon. Stay tuned for Clay and Buck.
7: Third hour of Clay and Buck starts right now. Thanks for being here. Ryan Gerdusky, our Clay and Buck numbers guy, he joins now. It's a Numbers Game is his fantastic podcast on all things political and otherwise on the Clay and Buck Podcast Network. And he's also got the National Populist Newsletter on Substack. Mr. Gerdusky, great to have you, sir.
8: Thank you.
7: Are you recovered? I know you'd had a fever. Would you get like a summer flu?
8: It was one of those typical things where a relative brings their sick child around you they know is sick, and everyone gets ill afterwards. It was one of those things. But I'm on the mend.
7: Okay.
8: Everyone's recovering. Yeah.
7: Good, good, good. Okay, well, is America on the mend after socialism night in New York just a few days ago? First, what were your top-level observations? I mean, this Chevalier chick is definitely nuts. I mean, she's a wacko. There were some others that were in the mix too. What matters looking at this stuff to you?
8: I think when you look at I call her a DAC because it's easier. The woman who ran against Espielot in the Harlem district, Harlem and part of the Bronx. Part of that race that no one is talking about is the fact that the black part of Harlem really always had a very negative relationship with Espielot, because Espielot 10 years ago ran against the former congressman Charlie Rangel. Charlie Rangel, for those who don't remember, his most famous thing in his life was he didn't pay taxes, even though he wrote the tax code because he said it was too complicated. He's dead now, doesn't matter. But anyway, that district was historically a black district with a black representative. Espielot challenged him, saying there's more Dominicans than blacks now. This should be a Dominican district. Black political leaders and black voters, older voters in that area, never forgave him for that, ever. So he should have been doing better, even among people who don't care about socialism. But he underperformed Cuomo by a good measure in the black parts of Harlem, in the urban parts of Harlem. Something that really struck me, though, when I broke down precinct by precinct, was really the turnout level in these heavy transplant, high college educated, very far left districts. So in that same district, in the district I talked about in Harlem and in South Bronx, in the parts, like

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1: 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Checking traffic, starting off in Virginia Beach, I-264 eastbound at First Colonial Road, a disabled vehicle. In Newport News, I-64 eastbound at J. Clyde Morris Boulevard, disabled tractor trailer. And in Virginia Beach, I-264 westbound at Newtown Road, a disabled vehicle. HRBT westbound, a 6-mile backup eastbound side, 3-mile delay. Midtown Tunnel westbound, moderate eastbound study. Monita Merrimack, a 1-mile backup both southbound and northbound. Downtown Tunnel westbound, moderate eastbound study. Heavy at the high-rise bridge. Coleman Bridge study, JRB, northbound, moderate, southbound heavy. 564 is moderate, leaving the base, light conditions going in. West Norfolk Bridge, moderate. Jordan Bridge is steady. Sunny skies this afternoon with a high today of 88. For tonight, clear skies, overnight low 70. Sunny skies for Friday with a high tomorrow of 96. Brace yourself for that heat wave back tomorrow. Chance of afternoon showers, though. In Elizabeth City, North Carolina, 84. Williamsburg, 84. Franklin, also 84. I'm Bill Bass. Have a great afternoon. Stay tuned for Sean Hannity.

0: federal government will spend roughly 23% of our gross domestic product. And then when you add in the 15% that state and local government has, roughly 38% or 38 cents out of every dollar spent in this country is spent by government. It is a stunningly high number. And yet Democrats will be out there saying, oh, we need more. We got to do more. All of more. Hey, you know what, folks? I want to talk about taxes, but I also want to talk about making sure that we cut spending. Because if you don't starve the beast, this monster will continue to grow and grow and grow. So thank goodness, you know, we got a good president who understands this. Donald Trump is out there doing what he can. He's going to be making the biggest difference in our economy. Unlike Joe Biden and Barack Obama and Kamala Harris. Oh, my goodness. Can you imagine if Kamala Harris was still or had achieved, is still in office, and that she had be arisen and become the president of the United States of America? Oh, my goodness. Let's start first with America 250, because you know what? Next week, one of the greatest celebrations. It's something that should last not just a day, not just a weekend. It's something that should fill our hearts from coast to coast all the time. And I think this country being under the attack like it is, particularly from what I believe is a socialist thrust that is not just organic here in the United States. I think it's being funded and pushed by others around the globe. But the idea that freedom, prosperity, self-reliance, self-governance, that those are offensive to those of the socialist like, I think we need to teach that. We need to talk about that. And part of the protests and part of the things we're seeing, yeah, I think they're funded. I think it's organized. But I think part of the reason we have somebody who's so gullible to think that socialism will be the answer to all of our problems, that's a consequence of an education system. It's also a consequence of parents and lack of respect and teaching people the idea of these principles of, you know, things like self-reliance. If those things aren't taught in our schools, if you don't stand up every day and pledge allegiance to the flag, if you don't understand the history of our nation and those that have given so much, millions upon millions who have lost their lives defending our country, then guess what, folks? You end up with socialists who are thriving. And now, fortunately, it's not happening a coast to coast. You see the World Cup right now. You may not be a soccer fan. I happen to be a big soccer fan. I love it. I grew up playing it. Love it. Love the sport. I love watching the English Premier League. But I got to tell you, the patriotism that you see at those matches, that's pretty good. I mean, they're singing John Denver, Take Me Home, Country Road. I mean, it's just an amazing sight. Red, white, and blue, people waving the flag. Love it. Love it. But unfortunately, there are a lot of people that don't love this country the way maybe you and I love this country. And so this is a problem. Now, there are things that we need to do immediately in order to protect our integrity. And one of those things is, I believe, is the effort that we need to put in for protecting the integrity of the vote. You know, a lot of places, my home state of Utah included, Utah does all vote by mail. You could go somewhere if you really wanted to and vote in person, but it's vote by mail. So, you know, a ballot goes into the mail and then it shows up with your, you know, next to the burger coupons or your local furniture store. And, you know, it's just there. And then, you know, you can get around to putting it in the, maybe you put it in the mailbox. Maybe you don't. Maybe you do it at the drop off at the county, wherever the county decides to do it. Maybe you don't. But I've got to tell you, integrity of the vote far outweighs convenience in what we should be doing as a nation. You know, we just had a primary day. We had one in Utah and we had one in other states across the country. Did it feel like it was an election day? Because the voter turnout was pathetic. It was incredibly low. I remember when I was growing up, my parents, they would take me, especially my mom. I remember my mom, we would go and we would stand in line because it was time to vote. And our friends and neighbors would be there, and it was always a long line. But you're talking to your friends and neighbors. These aren't strangers. They're, you know, a lot of people I guess I don't know in my neighborhood, but a lot of people I do. Oh, hi, Shelley. Hi, James. You know, whoever it might be. And then we'd finally get up there. My mom would show her driver's license, and then we'd go into this little booth, and you had that little metal thing, and you could push the ballot and close the little curtain, and then you'd take it. You know, my mom would let me pop it into the box, and there were people there monitoring it. That was a tradition. Well, we've lost that in this nation. So here you have Senator Mike Lee and certainly a lot of others who are very supportive of the Save America Act. How Republicans can't vote for that? And by the way, I think the majority have and will. But I know there's a bigger, broader discussion to be had, but come on, senators. You got to stop being so darn lazy. As Mike Lee, Senator Mike Lee, has pointed out time and time and time again, we're not talking about changing the Senate rules. But look at all the days they have in recess and the weekends. They should take a page out of Nancy Pelosi's playbook. Now, I got to serve in Congress for 8+ years. You know how Nancy Pelosi would deal with this? Nancy Pelosi would take, I remember, and I'm going to get the number just wrong, but it's something like $787 billion package. And she waited until the very end. It was like, and again, the date, I have to get look at the calendar, but it was like December 23rd. It finally came up on the floor of the House. And you know what? It came up on the floor of the House then because America was already engaged with Christmas. It was Friday. Everybody wanted to go home. And suddenly she had the votes and made it happen. That's what I believe Senator Thune, the majority leader, should be doing and saying, sorry, folks, we're going to stand here and debate this all day, every day. This is what we're going to do. And if it fails, we're going to bring it up again. It takes that kind of leadership to say, we are going to do this until this passes. I am the majority leader. I was elected to do this. It is the president's number one priority. Our senators are behind it, and it will save this nation. Where's that backbone? Why don't they stand up and do that? And you know what? Just because, let's pretend it fails on a test vote. Bring it up again. And I don't care what topic it might be. It can be the Save America Act. It can be something really important. That's why you're put into the majority. That's why Americans donated their money. That's why they worked to get the majority of Republicans in place. That's what has to happen. But instead, we're like, no, we can go on recess. It was Easter. Yeah, you need 2 weeks off. Hey, we got 4th of July. Everybody go home. Make them stand there and do that all night. Guess what? They're a fairly elderly crowd. Let's be respectful, but let's also understand they're going to run out of gas. And if the only off-ramp is to vote yes, the Republicans will come around. And that's what has to happen. No change in the rules. Just don't let senators say, I object, and not have to actually take the hard vote and let them do that all day, every day. I get a little fired up on this one. I get a little passionate about this one. So we got a lot to talk about on the show today. We've got, you know, this zombie filibuster, the voting for the Save America. I think that goes hand in glove with America 250. It also goes hand in glove with what the opposition is trying to sell America. You don't have to worry about anything. You don't have to pay for college. We're going to have a government-run store. Everything's going to be cheap. We're going to make your buses free. Everything is going to be great. Oh, we don't need billionaires. How dare there be billionaires? Oh, and we got to get rid of millionaires. Why should everybody? Now, that is not who America is. That is the opportunity, the equality for opportunity is what we stand for. It's not equity or guaranteeing the result be the same for everybody. That gets rid of the incentive to be that hardworking American and do what they need to do to pull themselves up by their bootstraps and make the country great. It's a work program, and they don't like that. But those who have actually had success and created great income and created great wealth, you can't just go confiscate that and just decide to hand it out to everyone else, because that's ultimately the decision, right? The decision on taxes is a decision of, should I pull money from somebody's wallet and give it to somebody else? And right now, 38 cents out of every dollar, as I pointed out a moment ago, 38 cents out of every dollar in our gross domestic product is being spent by government. Who can spend that money better? We can. You can. I can. I don't want to have our government doing that. Now, there's certain things we have to do. There's certain things that we should be doing. But you know what? As we celebrate the 250th anniversary of our nation, let's give some pause and some respect for the inspiration that our founding fathers had for creating the documents, the separation of powers, and creating that opportunity that creates the greatest country on the face of the planet. So those are some of the thoughts. We got a lot to talk about. Like I said, we got some good interviews coming up with Governor Walker, Rob Schneider, others. Brandon Gill will be here. We're going to be chatting with him. He's one of our favorites out of Texas. Rising star in the Republican Party. So we got lots to talk about. I'm Jason Chaffetz, filling in for Sean Hannity. Thanks for joining us. Stay with us. We're going to be right back.
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0: I have stood next to Daria Lisa and I have said, our next congresswoman. And I've said these words in the way that many of us will say, inshallah. In the beginning, we hope, but we don't know how close it is. And the closer and closer we get to the day, the more that we believe. And now that language of hope is a language of fact.
1: Aye, aye, aye. That's Mayor Mamdani celebrating yet another Democratic Socialist winning a seat there in New York City. And the country better wake up. But the country better figure out that that there are those who do not have the same values or same approach, that they've learned to put a pretty smile, a pretty face on it, but it is so fundamentally different than what the United States of America, I believe, in my personal opinion, truly believes in. And that the socialists want that equity. They want that sameness of outcome. And they are willing to take the means of production, the means of your success, the means of people, and be able to use that and give it to somebody else just because they think that's what they want to do. And I think that we have got to pay attention as a country and as a nation, because this is some scary stuff, folks. And they are winning some elections, and yeah, it's in some of the most liberal places on our planet. But wake up, America. We're turning 250 for a reason. Let's make sure that we do the right thing, because it is the greatest country on the face of the planet. Stay with us. We'll be right back.
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4: Fox News, I'm Deborah Valentine. The Supreme Court issuing end-of-term rulings. Fox's Evan Brown.
5: The U.S. Supreme Court is now siding with the Trump administration, agreeing it has the power to turn back migrants seeking asylum when arriving at ports of entry along the U.S. border with Mexico.
4: Another ruling allows the Trump administration to end a temporary protected status for Haitian and Syrian migrants. The High Court also sided with the maker of Roundup Weed Killer, potentially blocking thousands of cancer-related lawsuits. The death toll from Wednesday's two back-to-back major earthquakes in Venezuela has climbed to at least 188 people.
6: Secretary of State Marco Rubio confirmed the search and rescue teams deploying today from Los Angeles and Virginia to join that desperate hunt for survivors.
4: Fox's Dana Marie McNichol, the president of Venezuela's National Assembly, says the search for more than 200 people continues. America's listening to Fox News.
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12: Billy Foster, baseball for the second straight night. The Phillies were down to their final strike, and then the Nationals' bullpen imploded. Derek Hill with a go-ahead two-run homer in the top of the ninth and led to a 5-4 Phillies win. Philly has taken 2 of 3 in the four-game series, the last matchup tonight. Shohei Ohtani bounced back from an early mix-up with catcher Dalton Rushing, striking out 8 over 6 innings and adding an RBI single as the Dodgers beat the Twins 4-3. Cubs and Mets playing each other and agreeing to a trade. Starter David Peterson headed to Chicago in exchange for first base prospect Cole Mathis. On the field, the Cubs topped the Mets 10-5. And at the World Cup, Team USA back in action tonight facing Turkey. The Americans are already group winners. They will advance to the round of 32. 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

0: Yes, news time at 4:05. Checking traffic. Starting off in Newport News, I-64 eastbound at J. Clyde Morris Boulevard, disabled tractor trailer. In Norfolk, I-64 westbound at Northampton Boulevard, an accident there. In Virginia Beach, I-264 westbound at Lynnhaven Parkway, disabled vehicle. I-664 southbound at Terminal Avenue in Newport News, disabled vehicle. I-64 eastbound at LaSalle Avenue, a disabled vehicle in Hampton. I-64 westbound at Military Highway, disabled vehicle in Norfolk. HRBT has been busy this afternoon. Westbound side, 7 mile backup. Eastbound side, 4 mile delay. Midtown Tunnel, westbound moderate, eastbound steady. Monita Merrimack, a 2 mile backup, both southbound and northbound. Downtown Tunnel, westbound, a 1 mile backup to Portsmouth, eastbound moderate to Norfolk. At the High Rise Bridge, eastbound side, a disabled vehicle there to the side. Heavy conditions at the High Rise Bridge. Coleman Bridge is moderate. JRB got some problems on the southbound side. Accident there, so expect delays. Southbound JRB, northbound steady. 564 moderate, leaving the base light conditions going in. West Norfolk Bridge moderate. Jordan Bridge steady. Sunny skies for the remainder of the afternoon with a high of 88. Clear skies tonight. Tonight's low 70. Sunny skies for Friday, going to be on the hot side tomorrow with a high of 96. Good chance of afternoon showers, though. Elizabeth City, North Carolina, temp at 84, Yorktown 84, Windsor at 86. I'm Bill Bass. Have a great day. Stay tuned for Sean Hannity.
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5: Well, welcome to the Sean Hannity Show. Thanks for joining us. Hour two, we got a great guest to kick things off in Congressman Brandon Gill. Just want to say thanks. I'm Jason Chaffetz, again, filling in for Sean. He's a little bit under the weather, but hey, we'll get him back in the saddle soon. Honored that he would ask me to do this. It's truly a privilege. A lot of people want to do it. Very few get to. And again, thanks, Sean, for letting me do it. But we got a lot of stuff going on. We got a lot of craziness in the world. I'd like to say there's always somebody doing something stupid somewhere. Plus, just got a lot of flat out news happening here and right in the middle of it, really making a name for himself, cutting, slicing, dicing, asking the questions that I think most Americans want to have answered, is none other than Brandon Gill. Congressman, thanks so much for joining us.
6: Jason, thanks for having me. It's good to be here.
5: No, hey, look, you and I have had a chance to visit off air a number of times. Super impressed with what you do and how you do it. And there's, like I said, there's so much to straight, you know, craziness and stuff going on. There's some simple, basic things that seem to me to be things that should be easy, no brainers. They're 80-90% issues. Even with Democrats, they're wildly popular, but somehow, some way, things aren't moving. And namely, I'm pointing at the Save America Act. What is going on there? How do we get this over the finish line to the president's desk?
6: Well, first of all, I agree with you. I mean, this is something that the vast majority of Americans, including Democrats outside of Washington, D.C., support and think is incredibly important, and they're right to think that. And it's something that the president has talked a lot about, ensuring that our elections are done with integrity, that illegal aliens are not voting, that only American citizens are voting in American elections. I think it's particularly important after 4 years of Joe Biden. Remember, we passed the Save America Act out of the House multiple times, and it's been hung up in the Senate. And there's all kinds of sort of excuses for that you hear the Senate give as to why they can't get it done. And it comes down to, I think, ultimately, their unwillingness to utilize what's called a talking filibuster, which would be the procedural vehicle or the procedural route to get the Save America Act passed.

0: We're going to take some calls. The number 1-800-941-SEAN. That's 1-800-941-7326. And let's kick things off by going to Richard on line four. Richard, I believe you're in Texas. What's your question?
1: Yes, sir. Yeah, I would just like to ask Congressman Gill, there's been a lot of discussion lately. I was just curious if the possibility exists for J.D. Vance, if he was willing to take control of the Senate and oust soon, so that we can, number one, of course, get the SAVE Act passed, and secondly, be able to finally get the president's agenda through, push for codification of all of his business he's taken care of thus far, and be able to get his appointees all confirmed. Is that a possibility, or is that just out there? I think Adams did it before, if I remember correctly, but I just would like to know if that is a possibility.
0: The way you structure that, like Congressman Gill is off the line and out of the building here. So, I used to serve in Congress. I used to be a chairman of the Oversight Committee. I think I can answer this question. I wasn't in the Senate, so I may stand corrected, but the role of the vice president as the president of the Senate can actually, his powers are limited. In essentially being the tie-breaking vote. It's not as if he can take over the Senate. Any sort of ouster would, I believe, require the majority of the majority in order to do that. Basically, you become the leader or you become the speaker when the majority then votes you into that position. So if they want to vote somebody out of that, there needs to be somebody else, and then the body would vote on it. You saw these things play out in the House, but over in the Senate, again, I just don't think that's necessarily going to happen. It depends how much pressure, but it's not as simple as J.D. Vance ousting Thune and then being able to pass and push the legislation forward like that. I think there is a great deal of frustration, a lot of things that have gone well. But a lot of things with the president's agenda, the lack of bills passing, and certainly the Save America Act just hasn't happened.
1: Frustrating, Jason. It's just so maddening, you know, because even fellows I've historically supported, like Senator Cruz and others, where are they whenever in the outrage on not getting any of this stuff done? And of course, with Congress in general, just getting things codified, you know, they just seem almost useless. You know, because I mean, they take off more than they actually work, and
0: they're not all bad. Some are good. Richard, we're going into break, but I want to remind people to call in 800-941-SEAN, 800-941-7326. We're going to take more calls coming up after the break. Stay with us with Sean Hannity.
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7: Fox News, I'm Kathleen Maloney. The Supreme Court allowing the Trump administration and DHS to terminate the temporary protective status for migrants without judicial review.
8: We have upwards of 1.3 million people estimated that are in this country on a TPS program. The court here saying, listen, if DHS wants to terminate that program or that status for these folks, they can do it.
7: Fox's Lydia Hu. A desperate search in Venezuela after two strong earthquakes toppled buildings.
9: Rescuers and first responders can still be seen digging through the rubble, searching for survivors. There are reports that people could be heard calling out for help from the wreckage.
7: Fox's Chanley Painter. More than 180 are now confirmed dead, but that number is expected to climb. The U.S. and other countries are providing medical and humanitarian relief. 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
13: Lee Foster, baseball, the Phillies pulled off another late comeback against the Nationals. Derek Hill blasted a two-run homer in the top of the ninth to lift Philly to a 5-4 win. It gives the Phils two of the first three games of the four-game set, the finale set for tonight. Shohei Ohtani shook off an early miscommunication with his catcher, finishing with eight strikeouts over six innings and driving in a run, too, as the Dodgers edged the Twins 4-3. Cubs made a deal with the Mets, acquiring pitcher David Peterson in exchange for first base prospect Cole Mathis. Chicago also took care of business on the field, beating New York 10-5. And Team USA returns to the pitch tonight, taking on Turkey at the World Cup. The Americans have already locked up the top spot in their group and a place in the round of 32. 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

0: big, actually, four big wins, two big categories of victories for President Trump at the Supreme Court. We haven't talked about that today, but we're going to at the after the top of the hour. Gene Hamilton, the president of America First Legal. We're going to talk about Second Amendment rulings, and we're also going to talk about some really important stuff on immigration. So if you want to get caught up to speed and understand how the Supreme Court, boy, one of the most important things a president does, right? Appoints Supreme Court justices. Well, big rulings, immigration, guns. That's what we're talking about at the top of the hour. I'm Jason Chaffetz, filling in for Sean Hannity. Check me out, Jason in the House. Jason in the House, anywhere you listen to podcasts or my social media, Jason in the House. Stay with us. We're going to be right back.
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9: A deal with Iran is tested. Lisa Brady, Fox News, as a Singapore-flagged ship is hit, reportedly by Iran's Revolutionary Guard.
10: A U.S. official is confirming that an Iranian drone hit that cargo vessel called the Ever Lovely as it was exiting the Strait of Hormuz off the Omani coast. The ship is Singapore-flagged. U.K. authorities say there was damage to the ship's bridge, but no casualties. The attack violates the memorandum of understanding signed between the U.S. and Iran just 8 days ago. That deal had helped sharply increase the amount of oil flowing through the strait.
9: Fox Business's Lauren Simonetti. The cargo ship was using a new route approved by the U.N., which says it's now pausing evacuations of ships through the strait. Iran still wants to control passage and charge tolls or fees.
4: You can call it a fee, you can call it a toll, call it whatever you want. If you are charging money to use the straits, we won't support it. We won't tolerate it. We won't allow it.
9: Secretary of State Marco Rubio, just wrapping up meetings in the Middle East, also says there's no support for tolls among Gulf countries. The U.S. Supreme Court striking down a state gun law, ruling that Hawaii is violating the Second Amendment by requiring concealed carry license holders to get special permission to bring a firearm into public spaces like a store or hotel.
11: Justice Samuel Alito, writing for a 6-3 conservative majority, says the law severely restricts the daily activities of individuals who already satisfied the state's rigorous requirements for a concealed carry permit. The state argued the statute balanced gun rights and property rights.
9: Fox's Jared Halpern in Washington. On immigration, two 6-3 rulings in favor of the Trump administration that it's up to DHS when to end temporary protected status for some refugees and allowing daily limits on asylum seekers at the southern border. No ruling yet on the president's effort to limit birthright citizenship. 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

0: Virginia Beach. I-64 westbound at Deep Creek, disabled vehicle in Chesapeake, and I-64 eastbound at Willoughby Spit, disabled vehicle there. HRBT westbound, 6 mile back up to the peninsula, eastbound side, 3 mile delay. Midtown Tunnel westbound, heavy eastbound, moderate. At the Monita Merrimack on the southbound side, a 2 mile delay due to an earlier disabled vehicle, northbound heavy. Heavy at the downtown tunnel. At the high rise bridge, a disabled vehicle, eastbound heavy conditions at the high-rise Coleman Bridge, moderate. JRB got an accident there, southbound side holding things up, heavy conditions southbound, steady northbound. 564 is moderate coming out of the base, light conditions going in. West Norfolk Bridge, eastbound steady, westbound heavy. Jordan Bridge is steady. Clear skies overnight tonight with the low dropping to 70. Sunshine Friday, it's going to be hot tomorrow, high 96. Chance of afternoon showers, though, that might help cool things down later in the day. Partly cloudy skies Friday night, low 74. And NACSED, North Carolina 78, Hampton 84, Norfolk 86. 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I'm Bill Bass. Have a great evening. 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
5: I'm Jason Chaffetz, filling in for Sean. Thanks to Sean for letting me sit in his seat. Very, very kind of him to do that. I'm honored to do it. Hey, big rulings in the Supreme Court. We're talking guns and immigration. Doesn't get any better than that, especially when the justices step up and make such decisive rulings. Four of them specifically, two on guns, two on in the Second Amendment, and two on immigration. So we better spend some time deciphering this, and who better than Gene Hamilton? He's the president of America First Legal, very instrumental in doing a lot of things like executive orders and whatnot, but we're thrilled to have Gene Hamilton to help us break all this down. Gene, welcome to the Sean Hannity Show.
6: Jason, thanks for having me on, sir.
5: Hey, no, we appreciate it. So I want to kind of go down the list. And let's just kind of break this down. Give us your interpretation and what happened here. Let's start with the Wolford versus Lopez. This is the Hawaii restriction. Explain to us what happened there and why this is so important.
6: Well, look, it's a great question. And the court, I mean, really and truly, I think that the listeners at home need to think about overriding theme in all of these decisions that were issued today is you have a Supreme Court that is there that is still committed to issuing decisions that uphold Americans, either their longstanding constitutional rights or applying the laws as Congress wrote them in the case of immigration. And so this Hawaii case, this Wolford versus Lopez case, the Supreme Court rejected the enforcement of a law in Hawaii that prohibited carrying concealed carry of handguns on private property that is open to the public without getting the property owner's express authorization. So this isn't talking about, you know, bringing a gun into somebody's house without their authorization. This is talking about going into a store and walking into a grocery store or being able to go into another place that is generally open to the public. And, you know, the court's essential holding here is that Hawaii's law that prohibited this from happening did not comport with the Second Amendment, did not comport with historical understanding of the application of the Second Amendment and the right to bear arms of people. So it was a tremendous win for the Second Amendment.
5: So like, I have a concealed carry permit, but I've always felt like, hey, I've got a constitutional, you know, I got the Second Amendment. Why should I even have to have a concealed carry permit? But I, you know, I carry, I have lots of guns. I have big guns. I have small guns. And it is my right, but I also respect personal privacy or the personal property rights. But I

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4: Fox News, I'm Deborah Valentine. The evacuation of ships through the Strait of Hormuz is paused after the British military said a vessel was hit by a projectile off the coast of Oman. Fox's Aisha Hosni.
5: U.S. officials are confirming to us that an IRGC drone actually hit that ship as it was trying to leave the strait today near Oman. Iran has warned ships out there that transiting the strait without their authorization will be dealt with.
4: The head of the International Maritime Organization says the moving of ships out of the Persian Gulf is on hold until the agency can confirm safety guarantees for ships. After a heated meeting between President Trump and Republicans, the Senate voting 50-47 just before midnight to reject a war powers resolution regarding the Iran conflict, the passage reversing a historic bipartisan rebuke passed 24 hours earlier. 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
10: Billy Foster, baseball for the second straight night. The Phillies were down to their final strike, and then the Nationals' bullpen imploded. Derek Hill with a go-ahead two-run homer in the top of the ninth. It led to a 5-4 Phillies win. Philly has taken 2 of 3 in the four-game series, the last matchup tonight. Shohei Ohtani bounced back from an early mix-up with catcher Dalton Rushing, striking out 8 over 6 innings and adding an RBI single as the Dodgers beat the Twins 4-3. Cubs and Mets playing each other and agreeing to a trade. Starter David Peterson headed to Chicago in exchange for first base prospect Cole Mathis. On the field, the Cubs topped the Mets 10-5. And at the World Cup, Team USA back in action tonight facing Turkey. The Americans are already group winners. They will advance to the round of 32. 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
2: WNIS News Time 607. The National Weather Service calling for mostly clear skies this evening, low around 71. For tomorrow, mostly sunny with a slight chance of showers and thunderstorms for the afternoon, high near 93. Partly cloudy skies moving in Friday night, low around 75. For Saturday, kicking off the weekend with partly sunny skies, still seeing a chance of showers for the morning, thunderstorms a possibility for the afternoon, high near 93. Currently 85 on the south side, 84 on the peninsula, and 78 in the Outer Banks of North Carolina. 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
3: Oh, I'm so happy to be here with you this hour here on Ask the Expert. I'm Damian Hall here on News Talk 790 WNIS, once again on a fabulous Ask the Expert show, and a fun one, one I'm excited for this hour to help spread the message about a great resource right here in Hampton Roads, talking about Virginia Health Services. Virginia Health Services right here in Hampton Roads, a real special conglomeration of services that are available through Virginia Health Services, mainly on the peninsula, but everybody's invited. If you can hear this show, you can take advantage of the amazing resources we'll be talking about this hour. So I'm excited for it. We've got Miss June Moore here again, Miss Megan Howell, and as well as new to the show with us, we have Dr. Purves with us, and we're going to be talking about an interesting topic and a new vocab word for everybody I'm excited to introduce. It was the first time I've actually said the word out loud. I had to type it into Google to make sure I was going to say it correctly, which I still may not, but we'll find out more about that. But to all of my guests, hello, welcome to the show. Glad to have you here once again.
4: Thank you for having us.
5: Thank you.
3: It's always a pleasure to talk about Virginia Health Services and let the people that are listening know that there's a real resource here in Hampton Roads. As we all age here in Hampton Roads, hopefully every day getting a little bit older, we get a little bit closer to needing a little extra help. No matter whether it's a little help or a lot of help, and Virginia Health Services has some amazing services set up right here for us to all age gracefully here in Hampton Roads, including some skilled nursing facilities that we'll talk about, and a full continuum of care to take care of you as your needs progress. But the vocab word of the day, I'm excited to dive into what it means, is physiatry.
4: If I say
3: physiatry, and who wants to start us off? Well, first off, tell us a bit about, for our friends that are listening that have never heard of Virginia Health Services. Start me off there. What is Virginia Health Services, and what is it if somebody hasn't heard of it?
5: So Virginia Health Services, we have been in business serving our community for 60 plus years. We do have a continuum of care ranging from rehabilitation centers to assisted living. We have an independent living facility, home health, hospice. We also have a rehabilitation company. And we do have a lot of specialized programs. And our facilities, I know that you did mention the peninsula, and yes, we do serve the peninsula. We actually serve populations from all over Hampton Roads, from the south side up to Richmond. And our facilities are located in the peninsula, the middle peninsula, and the northern neck. So we do take pride in serving our community.

0: And that's a fairly large footprint from the south side of Hampton Roads all the way up to Richmond. And a special thing, I'm going to send everybody to the website multiple times throughout the show, VAHS.com, VAHS.com for Virginia Health Services. And if you have a question, you can also join us here on this Ask the Expert show. We're live here this hour, and we'd love to hear from you. 627-7979, 627-7979. But you mentioned rehab facilities, rehab services with VAHS, and physiatry being a key important service. Tell me more about physiatry, because I've never actually heard that word out loud or even spoke it or read it prior to today in kind of learning about this show. Tell me about it. And for that matter, I'd like to bring in Dr. Pervaiz. Welcome to the show. How are you?
1: Thank you. Thanks for having me. And, yeah, I'd love to tell you about physiatry. I'm a physiatrist, and we get commonly confused with psychiatry, podiatry, and all sorts of iatries in between. What was that?
0: From head to foot.
1: From head to foot, yeah. But what physiatry is physiatry is the medicine of rehabilitation. So we are essentially rehab doctors. So unlike cardiology and nephrology, we don't have a specific organ system that we're responsible for. We're responsible for sort of total body and mind. So our job is really helping patients through rehabilitation. So a patient that might have had a stroke, might have had a traumatic brain injury, might have had a spinal cord injury, might have had a knee replacement, and is trying to get back on their feet and is trying to become functional again and is trying to regain the level of independence that they had prior to their injury. We help them, guide them through that process. We help sort of support them and make sure that they receive the care that they need to recover and really improve in their care. I kind of think of physiatry at the intersection of three specialties, at the intersection of neurology, at the intersection of orthopedic surgery, so bones and muscles and joints, and the intersection of pain management. So really supporting a patient from a needs and function perspective and from a pain perspective and from an ortho perspective and really helping provide that care. So we work with VHS, supported by Marquee. We are a physiatry group that provides care in skilled nursing facilities. So we work alongside the nursing team, the therapy staff, and provide care from a rehab doctor perspective.
0: Awesome. So there's a lot to talk about this hour, and I know our listeners have some questions. We'd like to get those answered and at least get everybody to the right people that can help them. That's VAHS, Virginia Health Services, VAHS.com, VAHS.com. Dr. Pervaiz, tell me more about how you work with, because you mentioned how there's a variety of care and a continuum of care with Virginia Health Services. How do you work alongside with, you mentioned neuro and ortho and pain management? It's a full, you know, it sounds like a real full body approach when it comes to each patient. I imagine you don't work alone. I imagine it takes a team. How does that play out with Virginia Health Services and what's available for patients?
1: Yeah, definitely. Our group is comprehensive rehab consultants, and our focus is purely skilled nursing facilities. So we work with great partners like Virginia Health Services that are committed to care, but it is an interdisciplinary approach. It is team-based. So we are working closely with the therapy staff, the nursing staff in facilities to make sure that patients get the best care that they deserve. And really, we are collaborating with a number of different team members. We're the ones that are coordinating care between multiple folks and supporting, you know, if there might have been a specialist that a patient has seen while they were in the hospital, maybe it was orthopedic surgery, maybe it was neurosurgery, but we're helping sort of support and provide that level of support throughout the patient's stay in the skilled nursing facility.
0: Awesome. Have you guys found an increase in demand when it comes to the amount of patients that need help when it comes to skilled nursing facilities focused on aging and aging safely and healthfully here in Hampton Roads?
1: A We'll let Megan and June answer that from their perspective.
2: I absolutely think so. And I think this was a great time to have Dr. Purves on there, because typically in skilled nursing facilities, it's not every day that you have physiatry alongside the therapy team. A lot of times you just see it in acute rehab in this area. So VHS supported by Marquis, having physiatry in their skilled nursing facility settings is really unique. And a lot of times patients don't really meet the criteria for acute rehab. There's certain diagnosis, certain insurance approvals that have to happen in order for them to go to that level of care. But that doesn't mean that they don't benefit and need that physiatry level of care. So when we're able to talk about that at the bedside in the hospital setting, the patients and families really appreciate that that's something that they can get in our SNFs or skilled nursing facilities.
0: Awesome. Well, tell me more about the most common conditions, symptoms, patients that you work with when it comes to your skilled nursing setting here in Hampton Roads, the skilled nursing settings here in Hampton Roads when it comes to VAHS and when you're talking about the rehab facilities. You mentioned earlier people suffer from things like strokes or surgeries or injuries, falls. What's most common? What do you see here in Hampton Roads?
2: I think Dr. Purves could probably give us a general overview of what is seen, because I don't really think it's limited to any one diagnosis. I think anybody can benefit from physiatry services. Of course, we do have our Ortho Win program in the facilities that have the physiatry services. So, you know, those that have fractures or limited range of motion or need pain management, you mentioned strokes, all of those can definitely benefit, but I don't think there's really anything that would be eliminated from benefiting from physiatry.
0: Did you say Ortho Win? What does that mean?
2: Ortho Win. So we work alongside the physiatry team and the therapist to provide a comprehensive orthopedic program where we're really monitoring their functionality, their outcomes. And at the end of that, we do take those back typically to the providers as well as the patients. And we're really able to show them what they were able to achieve while they're with us. So it's really the tie-in between physiatry and therapy.
0: It sounds almost like a progress report on somebody's recovery and rehab success.
2: Yes. I would call it like a report card, which we're happy to share. And hopefully everybody gets an A+.
0: Awesome. You guys have mentioned pain management a number of times. How often is that a part of the puzzle when it comes to somebody's rehab?
2: Dr. Purves, do you want to take that one?
1: I can speak to that. I think it's often a part of the equation. So we'll often get patients that are coming to us in skilled nursing facility that are like, hey, doc, I can't get out of bed because my hip is killing me. I'm having too much pain. I don't want to participate with therapy. And we go and assess that pain. We evaluate that patient. We put hands on the patients. We see what's where it hurts, what's sort of been helpful, what pain management regimens have worked in the past, what hasn't worked in the past. And what we want to do is treat pain conservatively, but treat pain to a level that can get a patient to participate in therapy. So there's a lot of non-opioid weights that we are supporting on pain management, on things like Voltaren gel, lidocaine patches, things like procedures that we're able to do at the bedside, knee injections, shoulder injections, hip injections, that really help improve a patient's functionality. And from my perspective as a provider, it's immensely rewarding to be able to come back to that patient, a few days later, and they're walking the hallways and they're like, hey, doc, watch me do this. And, you know, they're walking through the facility and they're able to take their steps on the stairs and really get that level of function that they were used to before.
0: Wow. And I imagine that time frame is kind of a custom schedule when it comes to anybody's rehab, considering what they have. You mentioned before acute cases. Is that acute cases where people need rehab? And is it ever a longer term rehab necessity for somebody? How long does it typically last when it comes to somebody needing some rehab? I know that's such an open-ended question because it's such a wide open book, but is there a such thing as long-term or short-term?
1: Yeah, there definitely is. There's a short-term patients that are, you know, have an acute need that is being worked on in therapy. It might be that, hey, that this individual needs to progress to getting through five steps so that they can enter their home. And that's kind of the goal for this patient. For others, it can be longer that, you know, somebody's had a stroke and they have weakness and they need to learn how to eat and use the bathroom again and do their daily activities. So it might be a longer term level of care there. And it might be more frequent in the acute phase right after their stroke. And it's less frequent later on, you know, as they've progressed further from their stroke and they've been able to gain back a level of functionality. But that can be done in, you know, skilled nursing facility setting. It can be done in the assisted living, independent living setting. And then beyond that in the outpatient setting as well.
0: Great. And again, that reflects back to that continuum of care that I'm sure we'll talk about here shortly. I'm sorry, I didn't mean to cut you off, Megan.
2: No, I was just going to say you brought up a good point between short-term and long-term because we are actually at four of our locations adding on a second provider just due to the sheer need and caseload that we have of both short and long-term residents that are needing physiatry services. So within the next week, four of our locations, Marcella, Langley, Atlantic View, and Newport are going to have not only either a physician's assistant and or nurse practitioner, but we're also adding on a physiatry physician. So we will have two providers at four of our locations to be able to take on those short and long-term needs.
0: Great, great. Again, for everybody listening, we're talking to Virginia Health Services, powered by Marquee Health Services. And the website to go to for more information and to schedule a consultation with a professional right here in Hampton Roads is vahs.com. VAHS.com. We've got June, Megan, and Dr. Pervaiz here on this Ask the Expert shows to take, or this show rather, to take your calls and questions live this hour for about the next 37 minutes. So feel free to join us, 627-7979. You mentioned earlier about, and since this show, if you're just joining us again, we're focusing with Dr. Pervaiz, who is actually the head of clinical services for comprehensive rehab. And he is the word of the day, physiatry. He is a I'm going to say it wrong now. specializes in helping people get back home in rehab facilities. Tell me about that. Is that because you mentioned earlier, and it sounds like people have different goals, whether it's, you know, their daily goals of getting back to their ADLs, their essential daily living activities, or getting back home being the goal. Is that the most common goal that you find with patients, is getting back home, or are there different levels of independence people really desire?
1: Yeah, there are different levels of independence that people desire, but I think the most common goal that we see is getting back home. That, you know, patients want to be able to get to a level of independence and to be able to perform, you know, their daily life functions, things that, you know, we take for granted, being able to cook for ourselves, go to the bathroom on our own, being able to clean for ourselves, things like that. So that's commonly the type of patients that we're getting, the goals that we're getting. But some patients have lofty goals. I've had patients that are like, hey, I want to go out and go fishing. I want to go out and play golf again. So we kind of work with our patients on what their specific goals are and do our best to help get there.
0: Awesome. Awesome. Love that. And again, VAHS, Virginia Health Services, in VAHS.org. On the peninsula, all the way from the south side to Richmond in Virginia. If you need assistance, again, tell them where you heard the show and call VAHS, Virginia Health Services. Talk to me about the continuum of care, because I know that there's a lot of different skilled nursing facilities that you guys have available, and all of this is resources that are available to people living right here within our listening area. But tell me about the continuum of care. You mentioned earlier how somebody can go from one level to the next level to the next level, and you guys really have it fully set up for them and their family to make those transitions smoothly and efficiently, you know, leading to their health and success.
3: Absolutely. We do have independent living. You know, sometimes if they are ready to kind of make a move where they don't have to do a yard anymore, they don't have to worry about housekeeping. And then we have assisted living. And then, of course, the skilled nursing rehabilitation centers. The goal is typically always for someone to go home, but sometimes they recognize that they may not be able to do that. So we do have those other communities that are available for them. We want them to be as independent as possible. So we do try to really facilitate and get them to where they can be comfortable and get the care they need and sometimes less care.
0: Sure. Right. No, I get that. And what about people that have a spouse with them and it's the two of them and, you know, they want to keep it the two of them?
3: Sure. We do have people that are in our independent living and assisted living that are together. Sometimes they are in different settings. We may have someone that's in assisted living and someone else who is in the rehabilitation center. So really, that's a choice. We do have some people that are more independent, but they choose to be in the assisted living facility because they do want to be together. But again, we try to really facilitate and let them have a lifestyle that they're as active as possible. We do have some that are not able to return home. Their spouse may be at home, but they are free to come in and spend as much time as possible with them.
0: That's awesome because, you know, being with family and being with the ones you love and being happy, we all know helps aid in your healing, aids in your recovery. And that's what they're focused on, your rehabilitation and getting back to the life that you want to enjoy. Again, that's VAHS.com, Virginia Health Services, powered by Marquee Health Services. And we're here on Ask the Expert this hour. 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Click the Listen Live button and take us with you everywhere and anywhere. We've got some great guests with us this hour, too. We've got Miss June, Miss Megan. We've got Dr. Purvaiz, who's the head of clinical services from Comprehensive Rehab. I might have said that wrong, but we've got about 2 minutes until our hard break here at the bottom of the hour for the news, and then we'll be back here all the way until 7 o'clock, taking your calls and questions and telling you more about Virginia Health Services and the amazing services that are available right here to everybody living in Hampton Roads. Can you take me through a short list or take me through the list of some of the skilled nursing facility specialties that are available through Virginia Health Services?
2: So we currently do have, we have an array of services, and actually some that will be on their way. So in two of our facilities, we do have in-house dialysis dens. That would be Marcella and Atlantic View. So if anyone is on dialysis, has end-stage renal disease, they can come to our facility and receive that in-house. We also have pulmonology on the way at two of our facilities, as well as cardiology. So a lot of things in the works. We also have palliative care in two of our facilities in Newport News, and that's a really great alternative option for those that, you know, maybe they're not quite ready for hospice conversation yet, but they are ready to talk about living a more comfortable lifestyle at that end of life moment. So it's great to be able to have a nurse practitioner that's there 3 times a week to have those conversations that sometimes just don't take place in the hospital. So we're really proud to be able to offer that. And then, of course, we have physiatry right now at 5 out of our 7 locations, but we are hoping to eventually expand that across all 7. And come work for a great team with Comprehensive Rehab Consultants. They have been a dream to work with. We're happy to have them on the call tonight. So if you are a physiatry nurse practitioner or a physician's assistant in the area, reach out. We'd be happy to get you connected.
0: Awesome. Awesome. And we've got to go to a quick break, but we're talking to VAHS, Virginia Health Services, here on Ask the Expert. I'm Damian Hall. We'll be right back after the news.
4: Kathleen. Kelly Maloney. At least 188 confirmed dead now after two strong earthquakes hit northern Venezuela.
5: Most people were at home during the quakes. Venezuela's acting president, Delcy Rodriguez, warning this death toll is expected to climb as emergency crews are racing against the clock to reach devastated areas.
4: Fox's Dana Marie McNichol. The U.S. and other countries are providing medical and humanitarian relief. The Supreme Court allowing the Trump administration and DHS to terminate the temporary protective status of migrants without judicial review.
6: We have upwards of 1.3 million people estimated that are in this country on a TPS program. The court here saying, listen, if DHS wants to terminate that program or that status for these folks, they can do it.
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13: Stocks finishing mixed as investors continue to rotate out of high-flying AI stocks, even after a blockbuster earnings report from Micron Technology. Micron shares rallying 16%, and other stocks tied to the AI build-out, including Qualcomm, SanDisk, and Western Digital, also rose. At the same time, the Magnificent Seven big-cap tech stocks fell, with Apple leading the charge. Its shares tumbled 6%, its sharpest one-day fall since April of 2025, after the tech giant said it raised prices on its Macs and iPads because demand for memory chips has sent their costs soaring. Software stocks declined, led by Microsoft and Palantir. Shares of Palantir falling over 5% for its seventh straight session of declines. The Dow up 72 points, the Nasdaq lower by 118, S&P 500 down a point. That's your Fox Business Report. I'm Hillary Barsky, invested in you.
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0: All right, welcome back, everybody. Happy Thursday here on Ask the Expert. I'm Damian Hall. Happy to be here with you and our wonderful guests here on Ask the Expert this hour from Virginia Health Services. 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In focus towards seniors, I'm almost positive, and I can get some clarification from our wonderful guests. We've got Miss June, Miss Megan, Dr. Pervaiz here on this Ask the Expert show. But, yeah, focusing on aging gracefully here in Hampton Roads with a full continuum of care, including independent care, assisted living care, palliative care, dialysis services and rehabilitation services. And that's where we have Dr. Pervaiz on the show. He is a physiatrist. I know I was going to say it wrong this hour. Physiatrist, which is a specialist in rehabilitative services to help you get back into the quality of life that you want. So we're happy to have Dr. Pervaiz here this hour, too. So welcome back, everybody. Glad to have you guys here. And our wonderful listeners, too, they can join us if you have a question. Don't be shy. You don't even have to give us your real name. Just get your question in. And you can actually call in and text your question. So if you don't want to put your voice on the air, you don't really have to. But get your question answered. We'd love to hear from you or hear your thoughts. 627-7979. We've talked about a lot so far, but we're going to revisit a number of topics because there's a lot of important things to talk about. But Dr. Pervaiz, we talked earlier that a lot of times you find yourself helping with people that suffer from whether it's a physical injury or it's rehabilitation after a surgery or a condition, maybe like a stroke or a heart attack. Does the approach change when you deal with people coming from different ailments? And what variety have you seen here? Well, not just in Hampton Roads. I understand that you work across the country as well, focusing on rehabilitative services for patients. But tell me about that. How does the landscape of care change when somebody might have suffered from a stroke or an injury or, like you mentioned earlier, maybe a surgery with a hip or a total joint replacement?
21: Yeah. And thank you, Damon, for that question. I think a lot of it is diagnosis based. A lot of it depends on, you know, what caused the patient to have an injury, caused the patient to have an ailment that brought them to us, to a rehabilitation doctor. And the way that we sort of tackle those injuries and the way that we tackle that rehabilitation plan depends on, you know, what the disease is that has come. So if a patient has a stroke, we know that a lot of stroke recovery happens in that first 3 to 6 months. And that's when, you know, patients are regaining a lot of that function and that they're regaining a lot of their strength and their abilities. So really guiding them through that process and, you know, guiding the family through the expectations, the goals of what that patient's prognosis is and supporting them on that level of care. And that looks very different from, you know, a patient that has had an orthopedic injury and that might have had, you know, a hip replacement and really supporting the family, supporting the patients on what their needs are. You know, is it pain control? Is it DME, the equipment that they have? Is it the resources that they have at home? Is it, you know, getting them to a certain level of functionality and really supporting on those different levels based on the injury that they have?
0: Gotcha. And kind of a little bit, as you mentioned earlier, about goals, about each patient having a different set of goals and that they can change as your condition changes and for the better. We're talking about getting better, getting healthy and getting back to whatever makes you happy, whether that's getting back home or getting back to the golf course or as again, whatever makes you happy. 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I remember when we were talking about a month ago or so, we were talking about a concert and the fact that Virginia Health Services is sponsoring an event going on throughout the summer that people can get involved in. Is that still going on?
2: Yes, absolutely. We do partner as the main sponsor with the Port Warwick Foundation, and they host concerts every Wednesday throughout the summer through the end of August, every Wednesday night. They have some great bands that come out. It's a good time. They usually have a big crowd. It's very family friendly, and we love going out. We have a table out every Wednesday so that patrons can get information about our services, and you should come out and join us.
0: Did you say that was in Port Warwick?
2: Correct, in Port Warwick, Newport News.
0: Port Warwick, every Wednesday night. What time frames?
2: The concerts start at 6 and they go to 9.
0: Great. Great. 6 to 9 and fun for the whole family?
2: Yes, absolutely.
0: Awesome. Awesome. So that's going on all summer long, so don't miss that. And again, to find out more info on that, you can always go to the website. That'll get you to all of the info you need, VAHS.com, Virginia Health Services, VAHS.com. So tell me, are there any misconceptions that you find are commonly shared across our populace when it comes to rehab, physical rehab and rehabilitative services, whether it's, I guess, occupational therapy, physical therapy, or physiatry is that, I got so many questions. Is physiatry different? Is it encompassing occupational and physical therapy as well, or is it a separate thing? I'll ask you that first.
21: Yeah, so physiatry is sort of the medicine of rehabilitation. Okay. So we are physicians, nurse practitioners, and PAs that are working with the therapy team and nursing team. So we work very closely with the physical therapist, the occupational therapist, the speech therapist, as well as the nursing staff. So we are kind of intertwined closely. So we're not doing the actual therapy services ourselves. We're guiding and working with the therapy team on, you know, what the best level of therapy is and how do we get a patient to maximize what they're achieving in their therapy, you know, getting them the tools, the equipment, and controlling their pain so that they're able to benefit from therapy as much as possible.
0: I like it. Kind of being the conductor of the symphony that creates your orchestra of recovery.
21: That's an elegant way to put it. I like that.
0: Maybe I should just end the show at this point. Yeah, we're 15. I'll just end on this. No, I'm just kidding. But no, that's awesome. And to have kind of a, you know, a team taking the approach at your recovery and focusing on your recovery so you can get back to living your best life is very special. And that's something everybody has a right to, and everybody has at least has a resource to right here in Hampton Roads. That's Virginia Health Services. Tell me, how can people get involved if they hear this show and they say, you know what, me, my wife, my loved one, somebody I know very closely could really benefit from this continuum of services that are available for seniors here in Hampton Roads through Virginia Health Services. How do they get involved? What's the first step?
3: So, of course, we have our website, VAHS.com, but also the majority of the time when someone needs our services, they are usually in the hospital. So how that system kind of works is we do get the case managers in the hospital. They're really setting up all the plans for the patient after discharge. So they will typically preference where they would like to go. And then we receive the referral. We have a centralized admissions team and they process the referral. And then our liaisons are in the hospitals every day to come by and bedside, just kind of be that face to answer all the questions, make sure they feel comfortable coming to our setting. So it's really a very quick process once they make their selections. But you can check us out on our website and that will definitely let you know a little bit more about where our locations are. Two in Hampton, two in Newport News, one in Yorktown, one in Gloucester, and one in Kilmarnock.
0: Great. Great. And again, VAHS.com for Virginia Health Services, powered by Marquee And we'll be here until the end of this hour here on Ask the Expert. So if you have a question, feel free to join us at 627-7979. Or always go to the website, vahs.com. So I want to ask Dr. Pervaiz, would you mind sharing any stories that come to your mind, any memorable stories of somebody's rehabilitation process, whether it's a long one, a short one? Does anybody come to mind when it comes to your history of specializing in rehabilitative services for patients?
21: Yeah. I'm thinking of this one story of a patient of mine that was in a skilled nursing facility, and I had developed a relationship with her and, been supporting her after her discharge. And I remember walking into her room one day, and she said, "Doc, you didn't wish me a happy anniversary." Huh. And I'm like, "Well, I'm so sorry. I didn't realize that today was your anniversary." She's like, "That's my why. That's the reason that I am, passionate about improving in function, improving in therapy, that I want to be able to get better and take care of my husband. My husband has dementia, and they've been, struggling, and I'm the primary caretaker for my husband." And she told me that her and her husband had been married for over 50 years. And this was, wow, I think, their 52nd or something anniversary. And that's really her ambition, was to be able to regain her function to a level to be able to take care of her loved one. And I think stories like that are what drive me in the work that I do as a physiatrist, seeing patients that are motivated, that have these goals that they're working towards, and us being able to play a role in that, us being able to be a partner to them and support them in their goals is, I think, immensely rewarding.
0: No doubt. And I think it's special, that relationship, the fact that you can help somebody who is helping themselves through the rehab, who in turn, their goal is to help somebody else with their quality of life. That's pretty cool. And I've never heard that phrase before. I like how you said that this person said, "That's my why. That's my why. That's why I," insert your thing, "get up in the morning," or, fight harder and harder to recover from whatever your ailment is, from injury, from recovery from surgery or an illness or a condition like a stroke. Is that a big part of recovery, is having a psychological outlook on it that is consistent? Like what you said there, "That's my why." Is there a psychological aspect that's important?
21: Yeah, definitely. I think the psychosocial aspect of it is huge. We'll often get patients that are coming from the hospital and they'll say, "I don't know if I'll ever be able to walk again." And that notion of not being able to walk again, brings them down, and it demotivates them so that they're not getting out of bed and not participating. But when they hear from others, and that they hear that, no, that this is a potential, that you are here to improve, you're here to get therapy, you're here to make progress and really do what you love once again. Having that motivation and having those drivers, I think, really makes the difference in how much a patient's able to achieve.
0: Sure. And I imagine knowing that one has that team of specialists behind them, with all the skilled nursing and the continuum of care that we've talked about through Virginia Health Services, that should be an empowering thing that people listening should take home with them, that this is a resource that's very available for them here in Hampton Roads and for their loved ones. Now, as I say, here in Hampton Roads, what if your loved one is in Florida or South Carolina or heaven forbid, California or New York? I joke and I kid, but can you bring your loved one here so that they can gain the benefit of the amazing resources through Virginia Health Services?
2: Absolutely.
0: Okay. Okay, cool. Another reason to bring your family from wherever they might be here to the good old 757 in whatever area other code we're using. I kind of forgot what it was already, but VAHS, that I will remember. Virginia Health Services, VAHS.com. And don't wait, my friends. There's a whole team of people and professionals that are prepared to help you out when it comes to such a large variety of services. When we talked before just briefly about the assisted living and independent living facilities and how there's a true continuum of care where if something happens, and or shall I say when life happens to you or your loved one, they're already set up to take care of you and make that adjustment in your life as seamless as possible. Virginia Health Services. Now, should somebody wait until something I hate to say that, and it's a trick question, but should somebody wait until something happens if they know they have a surgery on the horizon, or you know they feel themselves getting older? We all feel that. A lot of us at least should acknowledge it. When should somebody reach out to Virginia Health Services and see what's available, or when on their horizon they should make Virginia Health Services specialists part of their game plan of staying healthy?
3: I think it depends on the scenario. If you're looking for, you know, a short-term rehabilitation stay versus a long-term stay. When we talk about the independent living, the Arbor, that actually is in the square where the Port Orrick Concert Series is held. So it would be great as you're starting to think about that aspect of your life to just go by and take a tour, because a lot of times for people thinking of independent living or assisted living, it may not be, you know, a few months. Sometimes it's a year away from them. They have to sell their house. They have to, you know, consolidate their belongings. They have to think out financially how they're going to do these things. So that's a decision that I think takes a lot of planning and contacting our admissions team within the centers and scheduling that tour. That sit down with the team is really crucial, so you can really figure out what's the right fit for you. A lot of these places have different amenities, so you want to make sure it aligns with what you're looking for. In regards to a skilled nursing facility stay, you know, more often than not, those patients that we see are not really thinking about us until they're in the thick of the situation. They don't really think about us in advance unless, like you said, they have a planned surgery coming up. But more often than not, they're dealing with it in real time from the hospital. Usually it's their family member or loved one that's coming by to tour. We have a team inside the facility of admissions coordinators that are more than happy to tour them around the facility, show them what a room would look like, have them meet the staff. And then, like I said, we have clinical liaisons that are in the hospital that can come by and answer any and every question for them. So it kind of depends on the scenario, but we're ready. We're ready for you to come by whenever you're ready.
0: Yeah, I like that. You don't have to wait until life happens, because it will happen, but you can get your tour underway now and understand what you need to know about Virginia Health Services for you. Again, go to the website, my friends, VAHS.com, Virginia Health Services, VAHS.com. And you can find out more again at the website. We'll repeat it before the end of the hour, but we're quickly running out of time here on this Ask the Expert show. And I feel like we've really just scratched the surface. Every time we do this show with Virginia Health Services, I feel like we just get to scratch the surface and we run out of time for an hour, because it really goes so deep into one's care here in Hampton Roads, all the different services that are available. If you don't mind kind of giving us a little bit of that list again. I know you mentioned that there's some special dialysis assistance that's offered through Virginia Health Services. And I wanted to ask about palliative care, exactly what that means. But if you don't mind telling us about a little bit about those two.
3: Sure. So just to give you a summary of what specialty services we do have. Again, we have 7 skilled nursing facilities in the Hampton Roads area. 2 of them do have a dialysis den in the facility, 1 in Hampton, 1 in Newport News. So if someone has end-stage renal disease and they are on hemodialysis, they can get that while they are in our facility. That's unique to our facilities on this side of the water in Hampton Roads. It really saves a lot of time, because typically you go outside to a clinic, which can be really time-consuming with the transport. It takes you out of the facility when you could be getting that much-needed rehab. So that is a great benefit to have the dens inside our facilities. We also have palliative care in our 2 Newport News facilities. That's a great option for someone that's maybe not ready for hospice, but they are looking to have a more comfortable life setting, and we have a nurse practitioner that goes to both of those three times a week to have those conversations and really find out what the patient's wants and desires are. I forgot to mention in the first half of the hour, we do have memory care in two of our facilities as well. That is Walter Reed and Lancashire. And we do have VA contracts. We're able to take veterans at Walter Reed in Gloucester and Marcella in Hampton. We have pulmonology and cardiology specialty programs on the way. And last but certainly not least, our physiatry program, which is partnered with Comprehensive Rehab Consultants with Dr. Pervez that's on here tonight. They've been tremendous team to work with, very engaged. And I was just in one of our facilities today and the residents were just loving on the physician's assistant from Comprehensive Rehab Consultants. So they love them like family there, and we're really happy to partner with them.
0: No, well said. And again, for a complete list, everybody listening, just like Ms. Howell said, call, get a tour, schedule a tour, meet the lovely staff and meet the team that is set up there to support you. And as life progresses, you know, we had an expert show here for 20 plus years here with Michael Mason, Mason and Associates. And he used to say, when it comes to at least financial planning, you only, you know, live, retire, whatnot once, but through their clients, they've done it hundreds or thousands of times. And I imagine the same story tells true for Virginia Health Services. You might only go through this one time in your life, but the team set up at Virginia Health Services has aged in Hampton Roads thousands of times through whatever you've been through. They've been there, they've seen it, done it, and they've helped people have a comfortable life. And can help you out too. I'm into the last 3 minutes. I'd like to ask for some parting words from our wonderful guests. If anybody would like to be first with some parting words for people that might've just been listening to us the last few minutes.
2: Sure. Just want to mention, you know, as Megan just mentioned, this is only one of our specialty programs, the physiatry program. VHS is supported by Marquee, and they are very grounded in their specialty programs, which I feel really promotes patient-centered care because we're looking at the individual and their needs. And as a whole, we offer many services, and we are just here to help.
0: Super. And Dr. Pervez, do you have any parting words for our listeners that might just be joining us?
21: Yeah, thank you. And my sort of parting words are for those that, you know, might have a loved one or somebody that is in a facility, in a skilled nursing facility or assisted living facility, you know, having a team that cares, that's invested in caring for your loved one is incredibly, incredibly important. So having a group like Virginia Health Services that is so involved in patient care and that wants to see patients do well and progress well, I think is immensely important. And it really aligns with our philosophy at CRC, at Comprehensive Rehab Consultants as well.
0: Awesome. No, well said. And thank you so much for my guests for being here this hour with Virginia Health Services powered by Marquee. And for everybody listening to know where to go for you, your loved ones, your family, to know that you have some amazing services and resources set up right here in Hampton Roads for you to age gracefully, no matter what happens to you, whether it's injury or recovery services that we've been talking about this hour with Dr. Pervez, our physiatrist here on this show, whether it's you suffered from an illness, an injury or surgery rehab. No matter the length of it, no matter the situation, they have you covered and so much more for you and your family to go through whatever you're going through as comfortable as possible. 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Ms. June Moore, thank you so much. Ms. Megan Howell, thank you so much. And Dr. Pervez, I appreciate your time here, being here with us on this Ask the Expert show. Thank you guys so much, but we are completely out of time.
2: Thank you.
0: It was a true pleasure, and we'll do it again, sure, in about a month. 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I'm Damian Hall with WNIS.
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6: Perilous passage through the Strait of Hormuz. I'm Kathleen Maloney, Fox News. Iran's Revolutionary Guard Corps attacked a cargo ship in the strait today.
22: A U.S. official is confirming that an Iranian drone hit that cargo vessel called the Ever Lovely as it was exiting the Strait of Hormuz off the Omani coast. The ship is Singapore flagged. UK authorities say there was damage to the ship's bridge, but no casualties. The attack violates the Memorandum of Understanding signed between the U.S. and Iran just 8 days ago. That deal had helped sharply increase the amount of oil flowing through the strait. CENTCOM says more than 500 ships and 250 million barrels of crude have flowed through the strait since early May through the U.S. military's help with both mine clearance and transit coordination.
6: Fox's Lauren Simonetti. The U.S. is pledging to provide assistance to Venezuela after two devastating earthquakes. Secretary of State Marco Rubio details the Pentagon's part.
23: The Department of War is going to have to play a big logistical role here because they have the ability to land in challenging places. Right now, the airport in Caracas is damaged. One of the runways is cracked.
6: Meanwhile, the number of dead is increasing.
24: The president of the Venezuelan National Assembly, Jorge Rodriguez, is confirming that the death toll has tragically risen to 188 people, and they believe roughly around 200 people are still trapped underneath rubble. They're working hard to continue to search for survivors. We know more than 1,500 people have been hurt in some way from this. The main airport in the country that's been severely damaged and is shut down right now because of the impacts that it sustained.
6: Fox Weather's Katie Byrne. Venezuela's acting president has declared a state of emergency and warns the number of dead could climb. Two earthquakes struck in northern regions of the country. 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
8: 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The National Weather Service calling for mostly clear skies this evening, low around 71. For tomorrow, mostly sunny with a slight chance of showers and thunderstorms for the afternoon, high near 93. Partly cloudy Friday night, low around 75. For Saturday, partly sunny skies with a chance of showers for the morning, a possibility of thunderstorms for the afternoon, high near

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9: This is Lee Habib, and this is Our American Stories. During John Wooden's 27 years at UCLA, he coached the Bruins to 4 undefeated seasons and a record 10 national championships. He was the first person inducted into the National Basketball Hall of Fame, both as a player and as a coach. And the NCAA and ESPN both named him the greatest coach of the 20th century. The story we are about to hear from Greg Hengler is told by John Wooden himself, his family, his friends, and his players. Here's John Wooden.
10: I grew up at Sutter, about 8 miles north of Martinsville, and we lived on a farm there. And but I think the person probably had most influence on me throughout were my mother and father, and particularly my father. He said, there's always time for play. That's after the chores and the studies are done, of course. He read to us every night. We didn't have electricity or running water or anything on the farm. And he would read poetry and scriptures to us every night. Just being born in Indiana. in those years, and any young fellow is going to be interested in basketball, and it's just the natural thing. Dad tacked up an old tomato basket, and mother took an old cotton sock and filled it with rags, make it as round as it possibly could, and that's where I first started. I went to grade school there at Centerton.
11: My father, I think, is a man for whom the word gentleman was coined, because he truly was a gentleman. Something that he gave me when I graduated from a small country grade school at Centerton was a little card that had a creed of 7 points. The first one was, be true to yourself. The next point was, make each day your masterpiece. The third one was, help others. The fourth one was, make friendship a fine art. Another one was, build a shelter against a rainy day. Another one was, drink deeply from good books. Most important, the good book. And then the last point in this creed was, every day and every evening, pray for guidance and give thanks for your blessings.
10: My first year in high school, I commuted on the interurban that ran from Indianapolis to Martinsville. And then we lost the farm after my freshman year, and we moved into Martinsville. I met the young lady, the only girl with whom I ever went with.
12: Here's John's daughter, Nancy.
13: My dad was very, very shy. Worked on the farm. My mother was a city girl from Martinsville. She came out with some friends that had a car, and he was working in the field, and he wouldn't come over to the car. They kept motioning him over, and he was plowing, and he said he was dirty and sweaty and his overalls. And then when school started again, my mother made a beeline for him and said, you know, why didn't you come over? And he said, I wasn't cleaned up, and I was ashamed. And she said, you know, John Bob, that's what she called him until they were in their 30s. I would never be ashamed of you. And he knew right then that that was for him.
12: In 1924, Martinsville built Indiana's largest high school gymnasium. It sat 5,228, 428 more than the population of the town. During basketball season, Coach Glenn Curtis established a policy of no dating and home by 8 p.m. for his players. Nellie countered by joining the pep band. Before every game, John winked at Nellie seated with her bandmates. She gave him an okay sign, and he waved back at her. It was the beginning of a pre-game ritual that would last for half a century. While playing for legendary coach Ward Piggy Lambert at Purdue, John was a three-time All-American and won a national championship. After his senior season, John played a few professional basketball games for the Chicago Bruins. This was 25 years before the NBA, but was hesitant about their lucrative offers to play full-time. He sought advice from his coach at Purdue.
10: When I graduated from Purdue, I was offered a lot of money in those days, a lot of money to play semi-pro basketball with a traveling team. It'd just be traveling around all over playing games, and it was a lot of money, and I talked to Mr. Lambert, my coach. Piggy Lambert was a man of as high principles as anyone I've ever known. Very, very high principles. Told him about this. Oh, he says, that's a lot of money. And I, yes, yes. And he said, you going to take it? Oh, I said, what do you mean? He said, what'd you come to Purdue for? I said, to get an education, I think. Did you get it? And I said, well, I hope so. Well, he said, I wouldn't throw it away if I were you, but it's something you have to do yourself. But remember this, you can't play in dirt and not get dirty.
12: 2 days before John and Nellie's wedding, a bank failure claimed John's life savings of $909.25. Here's John and daughter Nancy.
10: Nellie and I were married in Indianapolis on August the 8th, 1932, and my brother and his girlfriend, who had a car, drove us up, and then they left.
13: My mother was very outgoing. My dad was very, very shy. And she encouraged him in high school to take a public speaking course. because he just kind of always had his head down. And I think she was very instrumental in getting him to become less shy with people. They were totally opposites, so I think that's always a big attraction. Sometimes it works, sometimes it doesn't. But in this case, it worked beautifully.
12: A few weeks after their wedding, Nellie and John moved to Dayton, Kentucky, where he had taken a job as a high school English teacher, athletic director, and head coach of three sports, including football, which he had never played. When one surly player challenged Coach Wooden's authority, a brief physical altercation followed. John was immediately ashamed. John rehired the former football coach and turned all of his attention to basketball.
9: And what a story we're hearing, John Wooden's story. When we come back, more of this remarkable life story, the story of John Wooden, here on Our American Stories. 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
27: News. I'm Deborah Valentine. The evacuation of ships from the Strait of Hormuz is halted by a UN agency after the British military reported a Singapore vessel was hit by a projectile off the coast of Oman.
28: U.S. officials confirmed the IRGC attacked a Singapore-flagged cargo ship with a drone as it tried to cross the Strait of Hormuz today.
27: Fox's Aisha Hosni reporting from the White House. A race against time in Venezuela after two major earthquakes left at least 188 people dead. Rescuers are trying to reach at least another 200 people who remain trapped.
29: Rescue crews are racing against time, searching through mountains of rubble as powerful aftershocks threaten to bring down even more structures. And teams are also battling landslides while pulling survivors from the debris.
27: Fox Weather's Katie Byrne. Wednesday's quakes occurred within 30 seconds of each other. 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
8: 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The National Weather Service is calling for mostly clear skies this evening, low around 71. For tomorrow, staying mostly sunny with a high near 93. Slight chance of showers and thunderstorms expected for the afternoon. Friday night, partly cloudy, low around 75. And because we're switching things up this evening and a bit of technical difficulty from Mr. Alex Marlowe, we are going to be pivoting to our American stories for the rest of this hour. Tune in at 8 p.m. for the Scott Jennings Show. 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
2: And we continue with our American stories and the life story of John Wooden. Let's return to Greg Hengler with more.
3: Nancy Ann Wooden arrived in March of 1934. But after 2 years in Dayton, John, Nellie, and Nancy moved to a new opportunity in South Bend, Indiana.
4: I don't think South Bend knew whether I'd be a good English teacher or not. They hoped from my background I could maybe be a pretty good basketball and baseball coach. I wanted to be the best English teacher. I ran across a couple of things that made an impression on me. One of them is no written word, no oral plea can teach our youth what they should be, nor all the books on all the shelves. It's what the teachers are themselves. That made an impression on me.
3: John's school year was filled with teaching, coaching, and playing professional games on the weekends. But when America entered World War II in 1941, everything changed. Here's John and Nancy.
4: I enlisted, and probably the major disagreement that my dear wife and I had in all our years was that she didn't think I should have.
6: She was upset because Daddy enlisted without, and they always talked everything over, but in this particular thing, at this particular time, he just wanted to do that. I said so his son would never have to. And I can remember being very frightened.
3: In the aftermath of World War II, many young men went to college. John went back to his job in South Bend, but then his former high school coach, Glenn Curtis, recommended him for the head coaching position at Indiana State. After 11 years as a high school basketball coach, John and Nellie moved to Terre Haute in the summer of 1946. When Wooden held tryouts in October, the gymnasium overflowed with candidates. The team's record during the first season earned them an invitation to the NAIB tournament in Kansas City. That is, as long as they didn't bring Clarence Walker, the only black man on the team. Coach Wooden said his team would not play. Here's Kevin Walker and Indiana State players.
7: My father's name was Clarence Jordan Walker. And his connection with John Wooden was he was a basketball player at Indiana State. Through the years of growing up, my father really never talked much about his days in college. However, it's this one day, I was a senior in high school, and we lost our regional championship basketball game. I was a little distraught about it, of course. And my father came up to me, said, "I got something I want you to see." And it was more of a diary that he kept on himself and the Indiana State basketball team and everything that they went through, everywhere that they had to go, where he could play, where he couldn't play, even to the point to places that he could not even go. And I started asking him questions about it. He would just say, you know, this is how it was back then. Every day was a different day, and every day has its own trouble. Well, John Wooden, for me reading that portion of the diary, told me about his character and his Christian discipleship, actually, where he would, if we don't take the whole, we're not going at all. And what I mean by the whole, his team, that was like his family, and not one was greater than the other.
9: When you became associated with Coach Wooden, why you were going to be one of his family.
10: He's one of my boys. So he would say, no, we're not coming. We didn't see color. None of Wooden's teams ever saw color.
9: We would stop at a restaurant along the way, and somebody would refuse to allow him to eat with us.
11: And the manager says, we don't feed people like this. So we all decided to leave. That's what we did.
7: I think the only thing that really kept his mind straight was his family and his faith in God. He was a God-fearing man, taught us and instilled Christian discipleship and stewardship within us as a family. Probably the most significant was just his desire to show all men are created equal.
3: The next year, the league changed the policy and Clarence Walker traveled with the team to Kansas City. There, he became the first black man to play in a postseason national collegiate basketball tournament. Wherever John went, his wife was always beside him. Here's a couple of Indiana State players and John's daughter, Nancy.
5: She was a pretty lady, feisty.
9: I think she was a feisty little Irish girl.
6: Feisty is a good word for her.
9: Coach Wooden said that Nellie was the most important thing in his life, and he feels that he would not have been anything without Nellie.
6: I'm asked many times about my family and growing up, and I continue to think and feel and say that I wish everyone would be as fortunate as I was to grow up in a family where my mother and dad loved each other and loved my brother Jim and I.
3: For many years, John Wooden had been contemplating the nature of success.
12: I wanted to come up with a different definition of success than Mr. Webster. I wanted it to be more than just the material possessions or prestige. And my dad, I remembered, he tried to teach us that never cease trying to do the best you can do it, whatever it is. And I'd more or less forgotten that. Probably it went in one ear and out the other in that time. And then I read a short verse that said, "At God's footstool to confess, a poor soul knelt and bowed his head. I failed, he cried. The master said, thou didst thy best. That is success." From those, I coined my own definition of success in 1934. I choose to define it as peace of mind attained only through self-satisfaction in knowing you made the effort to do the best of which you're capable. And you're the only one that knows that, you know. Nobody else knows. You can fool others, but you can't fool yourself. It's like character and reputation. Your character, you're the only one that knows your character. Your reputation is what you're perceived to be by others, but your character is what you really are.
3: Coach Wooden developed a teaching tool called the Pyramid of Success. It was not just for his players, but a goal for him to pursue as well. Coach Wooden's record at Indiana State caught the attention of several large universities, including the University of Minnesota Golden Gophers and the UCLA Bruins. John and Nellie's first choice was Minnesota, and he was ready to accept their promised offer. But their phone call was delayed by a snowstorm in Minneapolis. Here's John's colleague and friend, Tom Osborne.
13: Somehow, because of a communication issue, their offer got to him late, and he'd already told the people at UCLA he would go, when he probably would have preferred to go to Minnesota because it's in the Midwest. But he said, well, once he had given his word, that was it. So he went to UCLA, and you wonder in today's culture how many coaches would do that.
3: At UCLA, football was king. The basketball team had a losing record. They shared the space with the gymnastics team, and its seating was half the capacity of John Wooden's high school. But John Wooden focused on his opportunity. He told the Los Angeles Daily News, "No team is going to outrun or out-hustle the Bruins this season." Slated to finish last, UCLA captured the division championship in 1949. Here's UCLA players Keith Erickson, Marcus Johnson, Doug McIntosh, and daughter Nancy.
14: Even though I grew up in a little city called El Segundo, not too far from here, my horizons weren't real broad, so I had never even seen UCLA play. I'd never heard about Coach Wooden. He was just another coach when I got here, and nice little guy, and ran a pretty tight ship, and I was happy to be here.
15: He really taught us the basics in every facet of the game. It started with putting on your socks. And it's funny because I have a 12-year-old that I just had to, you know, re-instruct for the 20th time on how to tie his shoe. You know, his shoes always come loose during the game. Dude, tie your shoes up. So he started just tying them haphazard. I said, no. You got to start at the bottom, pull each shoe string up two at a time, tight, tight, tight all the way to the top. And I thought about that. I didn't say it to him, but that's the way Coach Wooden taught us.
2: What a coach. What a story. When we continue, more of John Wooden's life story here on Our American Stories.
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8: 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We are going to Our American Stories. 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
2: And we return to Our American Stories and Coach Wooden's story. Here is player Keith Erickson, and he won two national championships playing for Coach Wooden in 1964 and 1965.
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15: We did things like imaginary shooting drills, where you'd have an imaginary basketball and you'd shoot the ball, this imaginary ball, and work on your form, work on your follow through and your rotation, and you had to see the ball kind of going through the hoop. So whistle would blow, we'd shoot. Whistle would blow, we'd shoot this imaginary ball. And Coach was, you know, he was into it like it was a real ball. You know, just make sure you hold it here and make sure you get the rotation. You got to put your finger right on the hole here and go through the whole thing. But, you know, in my mind, I want to say, Coach, but there's no ball. I don't know there's no ball.
4: His concern was always to get the maximum out of what we had to work with. You can't put in what God left out, but you can seek to at least maximize what God put in.
14: And then when we got to the games, we would meet beforehand. He would tell us, just to do our best, play together. And then he would sit down on the bench and we would play.
6: Usually he had his program folded up in one hand, and I had his cross in his other hand. And I only found this out in later years, but our minister from the First Christian Church in South Bend gave it to Daddy when he went into the service. And it was very unusual. It had the Alpha and the Omega on it. And he had his little ritual before the games, of course. You know, kind of pull up his socks and pat his assistant and then turn around and look at Mother, and she gave him the high sign. And from then on, it was up to his team.
3: In 1963, John Wooden made some changes that brought dramatic results. Here again is Keith Erickson and Doug McIntosh.
4: In 64, we were not considered to be a serious threat even to win the conference. We were playing Duke, which was a considerably larger team physically than we were, and we were underdogs in the finals. After 29 straight wins, we were still underdogs. But we played a game, the same kind of game we played all year.
14: We wore them out in the middle of the game. We had a run, and that's what won our ball games for us. Coach Wooden always told us, never get too high and never get too low. And after the championship, he was right there. The fact that we won the whole thing was, you know, that was a goal of his. And he was very happy to have that goal, but he was excited that we had done as well as we could. That's what he always preached and taught, you know, to be a team, to play together, and to be the best that you could be.
3: The next year, UCLA repeated as national champions, setting forth what would become the greatest dynasty in college sports. Wooden became known as the Wizard of Westwood, yet the only magic he ever relied on was his faith and common sense. During the following decade, the Bruins dominated college basketball. Here's Coach Wooden and UCLA great Bill Walton telling the haircut story.
5: Bill Walton was an unusual person in so many ways. He wasn't a rebel, as some people have called him, however. He was just one of those in the 60s of the anti-establishment. As far as basketball, you couldn't have a finer person on your team than Bill Walton. But between practices, I had concerns.
7: I thought I was free, free, free at last when I left home to go to UCLA. And here we were in the age of Nixon and Vietnam and Watergate, rock and roll exploding on the scene. And I thought I was just going to be up there totally on my own, having the time of my life. But then there was Coach Wooden standing right there on the steps saying, come right on in here, young man. You're mine for the next 4 years.
5: He knew that I had certain rules, such as and I didn't permit extra long hair and beards. We had one period between games of about 10 days, and he didn't shave, and it didn't look very good. He said to me after, Coach, can I talk to you? And I said, certainly, privately. And I said, you can talk before Ducky, that was our trainer and assistant, and he said, well, I just wasn't going to shave. Oh, I said, yes, I'd heard that, Bill. You'd bandied that around, and it got around that you weren't going to shave. And Do you believe in this strongly? Oh, yes. Yes, I believe in it very strongly. And I have great respect and admiration for people who stand up for the things they, in which they believe. I do, Bill, and we're going to miss you. And he stood there for a minute and said, I'll shave.
7: I fought with Coach Wooden over these incredibly meaningless things. At the time, I thought they were the most important things in the world. I've got a saying on my desk from Coach Wooden at home. It's the things we learn after we know it all that really count in our lives. Those lessons in life are truly the greatest ones.
5: I believe one of the greatest motivating things we have is the pat on the back. I think we all like that. Now, I know that sometimes the pat has to be a little lower and a little harder, but I still believe that the pat on the back, everybody likes praise. If I ask you here, if raise your hand if you like praise, if every hand didn't go up, I think there's some liars in here, because I think everyone likes praise, and I think most people like to live up to expectations. They like to live up to the expectations, and not all of them have the poise to do that, but I think everyone really likes, you'd like to please people. You don't like to displease people in anything, and I think most people are that way, and I think the greatest motivating factor toward getting to do that is the pat on the back, not necessarily physically, just a word, maybe a smile, maybe a nod. And I think that's the greatest motivating factor we have.
3: In December 1972, Coach Wooden suffered a mild heart attack. At the end of that season, UCLA won its seventh consecutive national title. No team had ever won more than four and was riding a 75-game winning streak. In January 1974, a one-point loss ended UCLA's 88-game winning streak. At the NCAA semifinals, North Carolina State defeated the Bruins 80-77 in double overtime. John Wooden struggled as never before with the pressure of success.
5: If you're in this type of profession, when you're in the public eye, you're going to have ups and downs. You're going to have praise, you're going to have criticism. Some of it's going to be deserved and some of it isn't. But your strength, I don't care whether you're a teacher, a surgeon, or whatever you are, your strength depends on how you react to both praise and criticism. You can't let either one affect you. I first heard this at an FCA conference in Estes Park, Colorado, in the early years of the FCA. This crowd on earth, they soon forget the heroes of the past. They cheer like mad until you fall, and that's how long you last. But God, He never does forget, and in His Hall of Fame, by just believing in His Son, inscribed, you'll find your name. I tell you, friends, I would not trade my name, however small, inscribed up there beyond the stars in that celestial hall, for any famous name on earth or glory that they share. I'd rather be an unknown here and have my name up there. Wouldn't we all?
9: And you've been listening to John Wooden. Hearing that story about Bill Walton, and so much today you hear in current events and in the news about the kids being the leaders of the teams and the coaches doing whatever the kids say. And we all know that doesn't make sense. When we come back, more of this remarkable life story, this remarkable man, John Wooden's story continues here on Our American Stories.
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28: The straits closed. I'm Deborah Valentine, Fox News. A UN agency halting the evacuation of ships from the Strait of Hormuz after a Singapore flagged ship was struck by a projectile near Oman. The U.S. has confirmed the IRGC launched the attack drone. Iranian leaders also denying claims about restrictions on spending their unfrozen assets under the memorandum of agreement with the U.S. Fox's Aisha Hazni has more from the White House.
29: Iran's parliament speaker scoffing at President Trump's claim that Iran will buy produce from American farmers. Posting on X, the only crop we're harvesting is what you planted. Decades of mistrust. It comes as U.S. officials confirm the IRGC attacked a Singapore-flagged cargo ship with a drone as it tried to cross the Strait of Hormuz today, testing peace talks. And now the Wall Street Journal reports the regime hopes to make $40 billion a year by charging for security, safety, and environmental services in the Strait.
28: The head of the International Maritime Organization says the movement of ships out of the Persian Gulf will not resume until the agency can confirm safety guarantees for ships. President Trump is urging a group of House Republicans to end a protest preventing legislation from moving forward.
2: Following an Oval Office meeting with House Speaker Mike Johnson, President Trump put out a message on social media telling Republicans to unify and stop voting down procedural motions. Several House conservatives are threatening to block any action in the House until the Republican-led Senate passes the Save America Act, the voter ID law. President Trump this week refused to sign a bipartisan housing affordability bill, saying he wanted the Save America Act done first. But the speaker says that housing measure will now be transmitted to the White House. If the president takes no action in 10 days, it will automatically become law.
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